Role Model with High Hopes 3000 this week. It's number two. All right, we counted Canadian streaming numbers and radio spins along with all of your votes. And now, taking the top spot this week, it is Phoebe Bridgers. The American singer's new album is entitled Lost Weekend, which is out now on Dead Oceans, and you can get your tickets in Toronto. She's got two shows there and one in Vancouver in October, folks. From Phoebe Bridgers' new album, this is Lost Boys. It's your new number one song right here on your CBC Music Top

That was David Gutnick's documentary, 24 in Delma 56. David has kept in touch.

Then the captain was sort of buzzing around on this little scooter thing, and they were doing passenger counts, and we had to keep counting how many people were in our boat. They were asking if we knew anyone else who was on board and to sort of check where they were, so I called out for my Uncle Bub, and he answered. I remember thinking something was wrong, like, why do they keep

0: to the first leader of ISIS, al-Baghdadi, to the current president of Syria, Ahmed al-Shara, all of them spent extensive time in either American detention camps in the sense of the latter two, or the prisons filled with torture of U.S. allies in Egypt and Jordan. There is a really direct pipeline. This won't happen for everyone. But the experience of being imprisoned really has a very often radicalizing effect on people. And it's not to excuse it, but it's not surprising that you would see such formerly detained and tortured people in that leadership cohort.
1: And of course, the war on terror was carried out domestically too, right? It's also in that same speech that Bush gave on September 20th.
2: These efforts must be coordinated at the highest level. So tonight I announced the creation of a cabinet-level position reporting directly to me, the Office of Homeland Security.
1: By January 2003, the Department of Homeland Security is launched. And it was this massive reorganization of government with the primary goal of preventing terrorist attacks in the U.S. And now the DHS is far more focused on immigration enforcement, which I want to talk to you about. But at the outset, how did the Department of Homeland Security establish widespread practices of surveillance in the name of counterterrorism?
0: So oftentimes with ICE running amok and kidnapping our neighbors and killing people in the streets, there's often a kind of interpretation that this is the war on terror coming home. This is wrong. The war on terror was always home.
1: That was part of my conversation with Spencer Ackerman, author of Reign of Terror, How the 9/11 Era Destabilized America and Produced Trump. If you want to listen to the full episode, you can find Front Burner wherever you get your podcasts or on YouTube. I'm Jamie Poisson. Thank you so much for listening.

0: Welcome to Tuesday, September 8th. I'm Peter Duck, filling in for Amy on Windsor Morning. You're listening to us on 97.5 FM in Windsor and 88.1 in Blenheim. Coming up in the show, Sarnia's Donovan Woods has taken arguments over which Great Lake is greatest to a new level, but he doesn't think there's any point in squabbling with Donald Trump over the name of Lake Ontario.
1: Now, we're arguing with a fool, and there's no reason to do so.
0: We'll hear more from the lake-loving musician at 6:12 as we open our show this morning. Canada's new counter-tariffs apply to $28 billion worth of goods from the United States. So what does that mean for Canadian consumers and businesses? We'll talk to an economist at 6:36. And then later in the show, no pies were harmed during Thursday's big storms, at least not at the Harrow Fairgrounds. The annual pie auction went ahead on Friday after being postponed by the storms. We'll find out how it went in the second hour of our show. 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
2: Researchers from the Northern Tornadoes Project at Western University have confirmed that an EF1 tornado swept through Windsor on Thursday. The tornado damage track began at the riverfront at Buckingham Road and extended all the way to the Twin Oaks Industrial Park. That's near the EC Row Expressway. And Canada's counter tariffs on billions of dollars worth of American goods are in effect. The tariffs on over 700 U.S. products are a response to President Donald Trump's tariffs that he placed on Canadian goods last month. In the weather forecast, mainly sunny skies today and a high temperature of 27 degrees. With the humidex, it could feel closer to 31. Right now in Windsor, we have clear skies. It's 15 degrees.

0: Lake Ontario has been getting a lot of attention lately. Of course, that's after American President Donald Trump renamed the beloved Great Lake to Lake America. It's elicited a lot of reaction, stirring up passionate defense of the body of water. Sarnia's Donovan Woods is getting into the flow in a unique way. For the past few years, he has been posting a tongue-in-cheek annual ranking of the Great Lakes, and he's now posted something of an update. Woods talked to guest host Chris Ensing on CBC's Afternoon Drive.
1: You rank these Great Lakes every year. Ontario has had a tough time on these lakes for you. You revisit this ranking that you put out in 2026, an urgent amendment, I guess. And now it goes number one, just, two, ignore, three, that, four, absolute, five, clown. I'm not familiar with these lakes, Donovan.
2: I mean, I'm just trying to get us to stop paying attention to this nonsense coming from south of the border. We can't feed this attention. This man knows nothing of the Great Lakes. We don't need to hear his opinion. We don't need to rally around a response to an idiot. There's no dignity in that. I just wish we could ignore it, you know?
1: But you needed to take that moment, too, to talk about it as well. Have you heard people asking for your thoughts because of your association with these lakes?
2: Yeah, anytime the Great Lakes are in the news, I receive a lot of messages hoping that I'll chime in, or there's a guy who pretends to be Lake Superior on the internet. I think he speaks as Lake Superior. That's all nonsense. It's nonsense. Okay. I don't want to be involved with a guy like that. I don't know what he's got going on upstairs, but it's not a thing that I'm interested in. I'm ranking the lakes seriously, from a serious perspective. And it's like that old saying, don't argue with fools because people from a distance can't tell who's who. That's what we're doing right now. We're arguing with a fool, and there's no reason to do so.
1: I wonder what this moment means, I guess, as an artist as well. And I just want to talk about, I guess, the Blue Rodeo moment. Did you see that? Did you catch that where on the lake shore of Lake Ontario, all the fans are out there, they scream, they hit that line out in the middle of Lake Ontario with everybody else? What was that like to see that line matter in a way maybe it didn't a month ago?
2: I mean, that's great. It's interesting. It just speaks to like a well-written song exists and means different things as it ages. I mean, it just speaks to good songwriting. And I mean, it's lovely to have a moment to yell and scream. It's the being in a big group of people and screaming is the best use of our time for sure.
1: But it's a Canadian moment. It's Canadian songwriting. And I guess I just wonder, you're somebody who's always writing, you know, you listen to your music, you hear Petrolia, you hear places that people have driven through or been to or stay at. Is that part of what makes it so nice to write about what you know?
2: I mean, songwriting is intensely about place. I mean, I think most good songs have an intense setting and exist at a place, whether it's like a fictional place that the person is trying to take you to, or it's a real place. I mean, there's no Born in the USA without New Jersey. These songs exist, and there's no stick season without Vermont and New England. So it's like, you know, and great songs include place. So it doesn't surprise me that that song has endured and it has a lot of place in it, you know?
1: The meaning, I guess, shifts too. And I guess that's part of the moment where even something old becomes new again. And in a moment, if somebody speaks about it in a way like the U.S. president has.
2: Yeah, I guess. I mean, I guess he's dragging us in. I mean, it's nice to be unified on something. I think there's a lot of things we could be unified on in Canada that we seem to avoid. Arguing with an idiot is not the best use of our time.
1: I wonder if this does anything for Lake Ontario, though, in your rankings. We went through the list of the ones that we could find. As high as third is where Lake Ontario is.
2: That's pretty good. That's pretty good. I want to say that's pretty good. There's only five of them, and they're all great. And third, I would say, is like, that's a reason to celebrate, I would say.
1: That's top, right? I guess that you're still in the top five, which is pretty good.
2: That's really good. Third is really good. Even fifth is good.
0: That is musician Donovan Woods, originally from Sarnia, talking to CBC Windsor's Chris Ensing. Woods now splits his time between Toronto and Nashville, and he has a show coming up in Detroit at the L Club on September 18th. Now, here is proof that Donovan Woods has no problem working with some Americans. He collaborated with Leanne Rimes on this song, Portland, Maine.

0: from 2008, that Shattered, Turn the Car Around by OAR.
1: What's the number one issue in your city that's keeping you up at night? Maybe it's managing rising living expenses or concerns about community safety. Or maybe you're just dreading all that traffic on your morning drive. Well, we want to hear from you. What's top of mind as we approach municipal elections? On October 26th, voters head to the polls to select their next mayor and council. We put together a short survey to learn more about what's influencing your vote. It's completely confidential, and if you'd like, you can share your story with a reporter. So take a minute and tell us, what matters to you? Help guide our coverage throughout the election campaign.
2: And you can take our survey on our website at cbc.ca/Windsor. Well, I'm Peter Duck filling in for Amy on this first day of school. It is Tuesday, September 8th. And coming up in our next half hour at 6:39, the nuts and bolts of Canada's counter tariffs on American goods. We will ask an economist what it means for our business and our shopping carts. 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
3: This is CBC Windsor News. Good morning, I'm Tom Addison. It's 6:30. In the weather forecast, mainly sunny skies today and a high temperature of 27 degrees. The humidex could make it feel closer to 31. Right now we have clear skies in Windsor. It's 15 degrees. In the news, researchers from the Northern Tornadoes Project at Western University have confirmed that an EF1 tornado swept through Windsor on Thursday. David Sills is the director of the project. He spoke with CBC on Friday afternoon as his team was surveying damage.
4: Well, you know, there was a line of storms with wind all along it. So we know that there's damaging wind that happened over a large area. But there are a couple areas where there's enhanced damage and even radar indications of debris that was lofted in the air. That's where we are right now.
3: In Windsor, the tornado damage track began at the riverfront at the foot of Buckingham Road and extended all the way to the Twin Oaks Industrial Park. That's near the EC Row Expressway. The most severe damage happened immediately around Riverside Drive and Buckingham Road, where one house had its roof torn off. The storm also took down a local family landmark. A willow tree, which stood in Coventry Gardens Park near Riverside Drive and Buckingham, fell down. It was planted by the Campo family over 70 years ago. Maureen Julian says the tree impacted many people.
5: It's almost like the tree has a life of its own. We're just in awe, you know, about all the response and people saying, oh, the tree is gone. And my sister had so many friends that had driven by and messaged her and said, oh, I'm going to miss the tree.
3: A nearby clone tree made from a branch of the fallen willow remains in the park unharmed. Windsorites marked Labor Day yesterday, and the head of the Windsor and District Labor Council says workers are nervous about the future. They want the government to fight and to improve their working and living conditions. Mario Spagnolo says he believes the government is doing its best, but says there is still room for improvement.
6: We had a lockout for over 300 days of a lockout where scab workers were trying to be used and were used. So labor laws need to be improved in Ontario and across Canada.
3: Spagnolo says it's also important to defend public health care in the wake of moves towards privatization in Alberta and here in Ontario. Canada's counter tariffs on $27 billion worth of American goods are now in effect. The tariffs on over 700 U.S. products are a response to tariffs that U.S. President Donald Trump placed on Canadian goods last month. The list of products includes specific types of clothing, furniture, appliances, and focuses heavily on dairy, wood, and steel industries. Colin Mang is an economics professor at McMaster University.
7: The list of products that the government has selected is very specific, and in particular, they've chosen a range of products where there are Canadian alternatives or there are also alternatives that we could get from other international trade partners. The idea behind the items on this list is that by putting tariffs on the American goods, it will make them much less attractive here in Canada because the prices will be much higher.

0: The Prime Minister's office confirmed to CBC that there were no calls or negotiations ahead of the deadline. Over the last few days, U.S. President Donald Trump has been trolling Canada on social media, including posting a map with the country covered in an American flag. Last week was a busy week in Windsor's mayoral election race. CBC's Dulcin Chen was at three mayoral events, including a campaign launch on Friday.
1: Don't bother looking for any lawn signs promoting Windsor mayoral candidate Kat Pasquich. She says she is not spending a single penny on that campaign tactic. And she says that's a demonstration of both her environmental and fiscal responsibility.
2: Over $500,000 was spent, and at least 22% of that was on lawn signs. I can't believe that how much plastic is actually being printed. We know that the city needs change, so why am I going to rely on the same methods of campaigning as everybody else?
1: An Indigenous small business owner and a newcomer to municipal politics, Pasquich is one of 11 people running to be mayor of Windsor. On Friday, she announced her platform at a Walkerville bookstore. Pasquich said adding affordable housing and addressing the homelessness crisis are her main focus, and she has personal reasons for that. She says she herself was on the verge of homelessness 10 years ago. With a little over 7 weeks to go until Election Day, it's been a busy week in the Windsor mayoral race. Incumbent Drew Dilkins announced his goal of improving the EC Row Expressway with provincial funding. He's running for a fourth and, he says, final term. Rival mayoral candidate and city councillor Fred Francis opened his campaign headquarters. Francis presented himself as the most viable choice for change at City Hall, promising a more collaborative approach to leadership. Election Day is October 26th. Dulcin Chen, CBC News, Windsor.
0: The annual pie auction at the Harrow Fair raised more than $108,000 this weekend. That's despite being postponed due to the storm. The auction was supposed to take place on Thursday, but was put off until Friday. That was due to the severe weather that brought tornadoes to the region. Jennifer Jovanovsky is the CEO of the John McGivney Children's Center, which benefits from the pie auction. She says the total raised is among the highest in the auction's history, and the events surrounding this year's event are the most dramatic that she can remember.
3: But, you know, we're so happy that nothing was, like, damaged beyond repair. There were no injuries. But, wow, what a 24 hours.
0: Jovanovsky says the most sought-after pie sold for more than $16,000. We'll have more on this story in the next hour at about 7:25 here on Windsor Morning. In our weather forecast, mainly sunny skies today, a high of 27 degrees. The Humidex could make it feel more like 31 degrees. Partly cloudy skies overnight, a low of 21. Mainly cloudy skies for Wednesday, a 70% chance of showers. That's tomorrow afternoon. The risk of a thunderstorm as well. A high temperature tomorrow of 28 degrees. Right now in Windsor, it's 15 degrees under clear skies. We have clear skies right throughout the region. 15 degrees in Windsor, 13 in Chatham, 14 degrees right now in Sarnia.
4: 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I'll be at the University of Windsor on Friday, September 11, for a talk about something dominating all of our lives. 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
5: Well, country music took over Detroit's riverfront Friday night. Justin Moore was the artist, and here's his song, With a Woman You Love.

0: From 2021, that's With a Woman You Love by Justin Moore. It's 6:39 here on Windsor Morning. And just like that, after the stroke of midnight, Canada's counter-tariffs on American imports went into effect. So what are the nuts and bolts of it all in economic terms? To help us break down the details, we've reached Colin Mang. He's an economics professor at McMaster University. Good morning.
1: Well, thanks for having me.
0: So what happens today with American imports now that these counter tariffs apply?
1: Okay, so tariffs are a tax on the imports, and that means starting today, any item that's on the tariff list, when it gets shipped to Canada, it will not be released to its Canadian purchaser until that tax is paid. Now, for any American goods that are already in the country and were here before the deadline, they are not taxed. As well, the Canadian government's giving an exemption to goods that were shipped before the deadline. So if something was, say, ordered on Friday and it got shipped on Friday or Saturday, still in transit, it will be exempt from the tariffs. But starting today, anything shipped to Canada, if it's on the list, will have to pay the tax.
0: Okay, well, let's talk about that list. What kind of things are on it?
1: Well, there's a pretty wide range, about 650 items, some of which are carrying over from last year. For example, the tariffs on American steel and aluminum, which were imposed because the Americans have taxes on our steel and aluminum exports. But because the Americans have now added Canadian dairy, wood and paper products, clothing, the Canadian government is doing the same. So now American dairy, wood and paper products and clothing are being taxed. There's also taxes on American plastics, electronics. Because the United States is putting taxes on Canadian hockey sticks, the Canadian government is going to put tariffs on American golf clubs and fishing rods. There's also going to be tariffs on American refrigerators, washing machines, and other types of industrial equipment. So you're going to see stuff on like HVAC systems as well as on network routers. So it's a pretty broad range of goods that are facing tariffs. But in a lot of cases, the goods are the kinds of things that are either used by businesses or for consumer goods, they're one-off purchases like a new appliance or a new set of golf clubs. So most Canadian families won't feel the impact of this right away.
0: So let's look specifically at an everyday kind of an example. It's not an everyday, I guess, as you just pointed out, but like maybe a washing machine, something like that. What will happen to it as of today if it is getting shipped out now?
1: Yeah, so if you take a look at, for example, a washing machine. Now, if it's if you're going to the store to buy a washing machine, I mean, you can see the American models, but you can also see models from South Korea or from China. And right now, if there's some sitting in the inventory of the retailer, they can continue to sell that. They don't have to pay tariffs on it because it's already in the country. So you won't see the price jump immediately. However, once the retailer needs to restock after selling down their current inventory of American goods, they'll need to pay a 25% tariff on that washing machine. And they will then need to pass that cost on to Canadian purchasers. Now, last summer, we had tariffs again on this range of items. And what we saw last summer was that even though there was a 25% tariff, the average price increase was only about 6%. Retailers absorbed about 3/4 of the tariff costs last summer. They just paid it and had lower profits because they realized that the tariffs were probably only going to be in for a short period of time. They didn't want to raise prices too much because that would annoy their customers. And also, I mean, if you raise the price of the American model by 25% and it sits there next to the South Korean model or the Chinese model that whose price isn't changing, well, it becomes a lot harder to sell that American model at the same time. So we'll have to see this time around how much the retailers will pass on to Canadian families through higher prices and how much they're willing to absorb themselves. But our experience last summer was actually that the retailers absorbed much of the cost themselves. Nevertheless, I mean, if you're in the market for a washing machine and you don't want to buy an American one, there are alternatives available from other countries.
0: Yeah, it's almost, there's so many developments in this, things, tariffs on and off. I don't even remember why they went on and off last year. But what is the thinking this time amongst retailers about how long these might last and how they might behave with controlling the prices?
1: Yeah, so that is the big question. I mean, last summer, the tariffs went in March at the same time that the Americans put tariffs on us. And what we saw actually in both countries was that through the summer all the way to the end of August, retailers avoided passing on the cost. Now, in Canada, our tariffs ended on September 1st last year, and so retailers were able to wait it out. But by the time we got to the end of summer last year in the United States, it was clear that their tariffs were not going away, so retailers started raising their prices. So in both countries, the retailers held off for about 6 months last year. Now, this time around, we'll have to see. I mean, if you think back to Donald Trump's first term as president, we had a trade issue with them back in 2018, and Canada had retaliatory tariffs on American goods for about 11 months, so significantly longer than we did last summer. So for retailers, I mean, looking ahead, this could be a short period if we go back to negotiations fairly soon and we work this out, or we could be in this for a year or possibly more. And the longer they expect it to go, they're going to have to start raising those prices because they can't absorb 25 or in some cases 50% tariffs on some items indefinitely.
0: So is there any way that Canadians can buffer themselves against these additional costs?
1: So because most of the items that are being tariffed are just sort of one-time purchase items like appliances or golf clubs or fishing rods, for many Canadian families, you're not going to notice an impact in your daily life. But there are some items on the list that you might buy more regularly. So American-made clothing or American-made lipstick or eye makeup are on the lists. And some Canadian families might not be willing to switch to alternatives if they like a specific brand. So they're going to start to see the prices for those items go up over the coming weeks. Now, in many cases, though, there are substitutes. So you think about toilet paper, which is going to face a 50% tariff on American toilet paper. But there's Canadian-made toilet paper that you can get instead. So taking a look at where a product is made is probably the best thing that you can do when you're at the grocery store. Just take a look at where the product is made and then make your choice as to whether or not you'd like to buy an American good, knowing that it's going to have tariffs and have a higher price, or to purchase a Canadian good or something made in another country instead. Because Canada has a wide variety of free trade partners around the world, from Europe and also in East Asia. So there are other options for Canadian families.
0: Okay. Thank you for your time this morning.
1: Yeah, you're very welcome. Thanks for having me.
0: That's Colin Mang, an economics professor at McMaster University. It is 6:47 here on Windsor Morning.
2: Good morning and happy first day of school. Taking a look at traffic and border crossings, there are currently no delays reported on area roads. And looking at the borders, I see no delays reported at any of our regional border crossings. In sports, the Blue Jays were playing a late one last night, taking on the Athletics in Sacramento. The Jays falling behind early, but managed to make it interesting in the end, but it just was not enough. The Jays losing this one to the Athletics by a score of 6-5. The Blue Jays currently with a 38% chance of making it to the postseason with 17 games remaining on their regular season schedule. And the Detroit Tigers, they were at home taking on the Minnesota Twins yesterday, the Tigers winning this one by a score of 5-4. Looking at gas prices, gas this morning selling for an average of $1.85 per liter at local gas pumps. And time now for some music. Rapper Young Thug will perform in Detroit tonight. He is featured on this hit song by Post Malone. It's called Goodbyes.

0: from 2019. That's Goodbyes by Post Malone featuring Young Thug. Young Thug has a concert tonight at the Michigan Lottery Amphitheater in Sterling Heights, Peter.
1: And you know, Mike, I actually had a brush with Post Malone this weekend.
0: Are you kidding me?
1: I'm not kidding
0: you. What happened?
1: Well, my son and I did kind of a wild trip this weekend. We went to Texas. We flew down to Dallas on Saturday, flew back from Houston on Sunday night. In between, we went to a Rangers game and an Astros game because my son is on a quest to visit every Major League Baseball stadium. And he heard word that there was a particular Raising Cane's chicken finger outlet in Dallas that is themed as a Post Malone location. So they have a different color scheme. It's all blue and silver because Post Malone is a big Dallas Cowboys fan. Apparently his dad was the manager of concessions for the Dallas Cowboys team. And so they opened this specific location where there's all this memorabilia of Post Malone inside the restaurant, all of his outfits that he's worn in concerts, smashed guitars and whatnot. So it's true. Me and Post Malone were vibing this weekend.
0: We're going to have to see some photos of that later, Peter.
1: Yeah. Now, I hear we got a text from one of our listeners, Mike.
0: Yes, we did. This came in from Pat. We were talking about trees and dangerous trees earlier and that old willow tree that got toppled in the storm. And Pat writes, people need to have their trees examined as to their condition. A weak tree could topple over and cause major damage and loss of life. This has happened quite often and with some deadly outcomes. A professional service can provide an accurate assessment. And this action could save a life and property damage. So that, yes, thank you for that, Pat.
1: And later in the show, Mike, we will be talking about a tree that was definitely damaged in that storm. It was a willow tree that was planted in the 1950s in Coventry Gardens. That's one of the stories that Tom is following in his news as well. Right now, we can tell you that it is clear and 15 degrees in Windsor. And let's talk about school lunches. It's probably what you're doing right now if you have kids going back to school, packing that lunch. It's a ritual for parents as well. It's part of a daily grind for moms and dads with kids too young to make their own school meals. CBC's Abby Chakai talked to parents doing the food shopping about this tedious task.
2: May I have your name?
3: Yeah, Kyra.
2: Have a good time at school when you go.
3: I guess.
2: Are you looking forward to those early mornings taking her to school?
4: Hopefully. Hopefully she boards the bus on time and I don't have to do it. Let's see what happens.
2: Do you have any kids going back to school this year?
5: Yeah, they're 42 years old.
2: Do you remember when they were real little what they liked to have in their lunchbox?
5: Usually it wasn't healthy food, but it's all changed now. Hello, my name is Andy.
2: Are you still packing your high school kids' lunches?
6: Some. Yes, some high school kids' lunches. Yeah, a lot of them are supposed to be packing their own.
2: What's your go-to healthy snack that they'll eat? They may not enjoy it, but they'll eat it.
6: Carrot sticks and broccoli.
7: My son's very particular and doesn't like to eat a lot of things for lunch, so it's very hard.
2: Is he excited to go back to school?
7: No. Maybe. A little bit, to see his friends and stuff like that, but he's not excited to do the math, he says. So,
2: how excited are you to pack his lunch every day?
7: Oh, no, I don't want to. I wish that we had a hot lunch program. And I'm a teacher, and I don't want to pack my own lunch, let alone my child's lunch. So, it's really a struggle. And I have a friend who does a countdown at the beginning of the year, and she says, only 180 lunches left to pack, and we're only a week into school.
1: That's CBC's Abby Chakai in Happy Valley, Goose Bay, Labrador, talking to parents. No matter where you are in Canada, that is a thing that's starting up again around now, as of today, in the Windsor area. And Tom and Mike, I just wonder from that discussion, what do you remember being in your school lunch in elementary school? What was a common everyday selection of goods?
8: Ham and cheese sandwich, okay, and a can of Gatorade.
1: A can of Gatorade.
8: This was back in the 1980s. They had cans of Gatorade, and it didn't taste very good either. I think they only had one flavor that was the sort of lemon lime flavor. Ooh. It just kind of tasted like salty water.
1: So you just had a sandwich and Gatorade.
8: That's what I remember. Yes.
1: Okay. What about you, Mike?
0: Some sort of a can of pop wrapped in tin foil, of course.
1: Why was the can of pop wrapped in tin foil?
8: Keep it cold.
0: Keep it cold. Yeah. Really? Oh yeah. And then a sandwich, usually a ham sandwich, or maybe peanut butter and jelly, some cookies, Oreos, usually. Maybe chocolate chip, and then those crackers with the cheese spread, the little red stick that I still have an affinity for all these years.
1: They still make those.
0: They do. Yeah, I take them from my kids every once in a while.
1: Yeah, I used to see those all the time, but I never had those because my family was more of a homemade kind of family, so there was none of those plastic sticks in there. There was always a sandwich, usually a ham sandwich. It seems like that was the way to go. Some carrot sticks. There would be some kind of homemade cookies my mother had made, and there would be an apple. It was like the only fruit that existed back then, at least it seemed in my lunch. It was always an apple every day.
8: They say it keeps the doctor away.
1: And I just keep away from the doctor now. But obviously, I was not packing my lunch because, you know, I had the homemade cookies and so on. But were you packing your own Gatorade?
8: Oh, definitely not. No. Somebody was putting that in a bag for me. We taught our kids very early to make their own lunch so that we did not have to do that as parents.
1: You're a smart man, Tom. What is going on in the news?
8: Well, researchers from the Northern Tornadoes Project at Western University have confirmed that an EF1 tornado swept through Windsor on Thursday. David Sills is the director of that project. He spoke with CBC on Friday afternoon as his team was surveying the damage.
9: Well, you know, there was a line of storms with wind all along it. So we know that there's damaging wind that happened over a large area. But there are a couple areas where there's enhanced damage and even radar indications of debris that was lofted in the air. That's where we are right now.
8: In Windsor, the tornado damage track began at the riverfront at the foot of Buckingham Road and extended all the way to the Twin Oaks Industrial Park. That's near the EC Row Expressway. That storm also took down a local family landmark. A willow tree, which stood in Coventry Gardens near Riverside Drive and Buckingham Road, was knocked down. It was planted by the Compo family over 70 years ago. Maureen Julian says the tree had an impact on many people.
10: It's almost like the tree has a life of its own. We're just in awe, you know, about all the response and people saying, oh, the tree is gone. And my sister had so many friends that had driven by and messaged her and said, oh, I'm going to miss the tree.
8: A nearby clone tree, which was made from a branch of that fallen willow, remains in the park unharmed. In the weather forecast, mainly sunny skies today, a high of 27 degrees. The Humidex could make it feel more like 31. Right now we have clear skies right throughout our listening area. 15 degrees in Windsor, 13 in Chatham, 14 degrees in Sarnia.
1: Thank you, Tom. As class is back in session today, there's a new office you can go to if you have concerns about your kid's school. Issues that their teacher and principal have not resolved to your satisfaction. We'll talk to the local school boards about how it works. That's coming up at 7:12. I'm Peter Duck, filling in for Amy. National and international news is coming up in 33 seconds on World Report.
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13: This is World Report. Good morning. I'm Marcia Young. Canadian counter tariffs on U.S. goods are now in effect. Almost 700 items are being taxed. The levies range from 15 to 50%. CBC's Janice McGregor joins us now from our Parliamentary Bureau with more. Janice, walk us through the political strategy here.
14: Marcia, Canadians waking up this morning to some tightening in their pocketbooks, also perhaps some tightening in their stomachs, but how this is going to go for them. Whether this really is a dollar-for-dollar retaliation depends on the choices that consumers and businesses make from here. The federal government has tried to be responsive with this list, pulling seafood products off after the industry in Atlantic Canada warned how disruptive it would be to their processing chains. As politically powerful as it seemed last time, Florida orange juice, other U.S. food imports do not feature on this year's list as consumers continue to feel pinched at grocery stores. But there's a notable exception to that. U.S. dairy products, putting those front and center on Canada's list, a strong political message to American producers trying to penetrate Canada's market. Yesterday's order in council did specify that manufacturers, farmers, food processors can apply for refunds on the tariffs that might be hitting their equipment, their parts, ingredients, or packaging that they need to stay in business. But otherwise, tariffs are back on.
13: There is anxiety among Canadians on what's to come. Why are we not hearing more from our leaders right now?
14: What do you say about a president that intersperses his threats with cartoons and doesn't necessarily follow through with action? How seriously do you take any of it? In the wake of yesterday's musing about banning Bombardier planes, something potentially both illegal and impractical, Quebec's Christine Fréchette, who's on the provincial campaign trail right now, simply said she wasn't going to respond to that provocation. The Carney government knows that because tariffs do not hurt all Canadians equally, they can be a test of solidarity. The Prime Minister's Labour Day message talked about Canadians taking care of each other. We'll see if that holds now that it might come with a higher price.
13: Thank you, Janice.
14: You're welcome.
13: The CBC's Janice McGregor in Ottawa. The Trump administration does not appear to be backing down in the face of Canada's counter tariffs. In fact, there are more trade war threats coming out of Washington, including a move that would affect Canadian aviation giant Bombardier. The CBC's Willie Lowry joins me now from Washington. Willie, what are we hearing from the White House?
15: U.S. President Donald Trump lashing out once again at Canada, this time singling out Bombardier. In a post on social media, Trump said, quote, "No more selling Bombardier in the United States." He added that if they want our market, they must build here and stop treating America like a piggy bank. The Montreal-based aviation company directly employs 3,500 people in the U.S. and has service centers scattered across the country. In a separate post, Trump complained that the U.S.-Canada exchange rate was, quote, unacceptable. Meanwhile, U.S. Trade Representative Jameson Greer has suggested that Washington will respond to Canada's retaliatory tariffs and may even ban some Canadian products.
13: What's been the reaction?
15: So even some Republicans are concerned. Senator Jerry Moran, who represents Kansas, where Bombardier employs more than 1,000 people, said he spoke to the president in an effort to ensure that Trump was aware of just how important the company is to the state's economy. On social media, Moran said that he will continue working to see that Bombardier's manufacturing operations not only remain in Kansas, but continue to grow and create American jobs.
13: All right. Thank you, Willie.
15: My pleasure.
13: The CBC's Willie Lowry in Washington. Today, the United Kingdom is expected to announce a trade ban on Israeli goods in the occupied West Bank. The new sanctions are in response to Israel's plans to expand settlements in the territory. The settlements are illegal under international law. Mike Huckabee is the U.S. ambassador to Israel. He tells the BBC this trade ban likely will not have the effect Britain hopes.
16: 25% of the medicines that are purchased in the UK are manufactured in Israel. So where will you replace those? And I guess a big question is, why put this kind of pressure on Israel? Is the UK also putting the same kind of very strong sanction on North Korea, on China, on Russia?
13: Israel recently announced plans to move ahead with settlement expansions in the E1 area east of Jerusalem. Canada is one of several countries condemning the plan. Today is the last day for political parties in Israel to submit their official list of candidates. A newly formed party is throwing its hat into the race. They are vying to unseat Prime Minister Benjamin Netanyahu. This comes after hopes of smaller parties forming a coalition didn't come through. CBC's Crystal Gomansing reports.
17: and you stop kidding.
13: Called to the stage like the starting lineup in a high-stakes final, the candidates of a newly formed party and its leader. Gadi Eisenkot split from the National Unity Party last year to create Yashar. At a candidate's unveiling rally Monday night, their message was clear: unite Israelis. Randori is a party volunteer in Rosh Ha'ain, where Eisenkot met with supporters.
18: It's like the last call for us to change the atmosphere in Israel, what's going on here.
13: Benjamin Netanyahu has been prime minister three times, spanning 19 years. He and his Likud party are deeply unpopular with a large swath of the population. Those backing Eisenkot, like Nurit Ritter,
19: take care of my country.
13: Say Netanyahu thinks only of himself, that his far-right coalition has damaged Israel's reputation and citizens are suffering.
19: No education, no economy. No security in the border, no security in the street, no democracy. What is left from Israel?
13: Eisenkot, who speaks little English, vows if he forms government, the state will work for its citizens. Those CBC News spoke with at the rally said Eisenkot is more in touch with the population, as he too has lost a son in the war in Gaza. Netanyahu's biggest rival, however, doesn't endorse a two-state solution. Quoted previously as saying, after the 7th of October, the notion is delusional. Crystal Gamansing, CBC News, Rosh Ha'ain, Israel. Russia has resumed its round-the-clock attacks on Kyiv. Those are explosions in the Ukrainian capital shortly after the departure of U.S. peace negotiators Steve Witkoff and Jared Kushner held what are being described as encouraging talks with President Volodymyr Zelensky. But they made no breakthrough in finding a way to end the war. By some reports, Kyiv is facing more daily air raids now than any time since the start of the Russian invasion in 2022. A new mine being built in northern Saskatchewan promises to make Canada the world's largest exporter of uranium. It's being built on Treaty 8 land, and as Helena Mihalik reports, some Indigenous youth are getting ready for an economic opportunity and environmental change.
20: Learn how to protect the environment and how to work with it, along with working and understanding these big corporations that are working just in our backyard.
21: Grade 12 student Landon Moise is looking toward graduation. His cohort now has the option to work in a uranium mine being constructed just north of their community. NextGen's Rook One mine is being built on the traditional territory of the Dene, Cree, and Métis people.
20: The environment affects us all. It affects all things around us and all of our food sources.
21: The mine is expected to generate nearly 500 full-time jobs. NextGen says 75% of those will go to Indigenous people. For youth, it's an economic opportunity like never before. Clearwater River Dene school teacher Paul Haynes says it's great that students are already signing contracts for after graduation, but he worries about how this impacts the land and traditional food sources.
22: There's a lot more traffic on the road. That changes things. It affects how you hunt or how you trap. There's certain spots on the highway I don't set traps anymore. It's not safe.
21: However, NextGen CEO Lee Currier says rigorous environmental protocol is followed daily, relating to wildlife, air quality, and water.
23: In a lot of instances, we're even improving the environment through proactive reclamation.
21: Currier says the Rook One site will make up 20% of global uranium production. The mine broke ground in August, and construction is set to be complete in 4 years. Helena Mihalik, CBC News, Clearwater River, Dene Nation.
13: And that is the latest national and international news from World Report. The most read story at cbcnews.ca asks how Canada's new tariffs on U.S. goods will affect consumers. That is on our main page. I'm Marcia Young. That's World Report.

0: Good morning. This is Windsor Morning on CBC Radio 1, 97.5 FM in Windsor and 91.9 in Kingsville. I'm Peter Duck, filling in for Amy on this first day of school. Yes, life changes back today for families with kids in school. There are several changes coming for the new year mandated by the provincial government. And we'll talk to the heads of local school boards about how they're being implemented in Windsor, Essex. That's coming up at 7:12. It was a day late, but not a dollar short by the sounds of things. We'll check in with the organizers of the Harrow Fair Pie Auction at 7:23 to see how they made out after Thursday storms delayed their annual fundraiser. And Canada's counter tariffs on American imports are now in effect. At 7:39, we'll talk about the politics of it all between Washington and Ottawa. Here's Tom now with an update on local news.
1: Researchers from the Northern Tornadoes Project at Western University have confirmed that an EF1 tornado swept through Windsor on Thursday. The tornado damage track began at the riverfront at the foot of Buckingham Road. It extended all the way to Twin Oaks Industrial Park. That's near the EC Row Expressway. The head of the Windsor and District Labor Council says the government needs to improve labor laws to protect workers from situations like the one that happened at Titan Tool and Die. That's where workers were locked out for more than 300 days. In our weather forecast, mainly sunny skies today, a high temperature of 27 degrees. With the Humidex, it could feel like 31. Right now, we have sunny skies. It's 15 degrees in Windsor.
2: Back to life, back to reality. Back to life, back to reality.
0: Yes, after about 9 weeks of summer vacation, it is back to reality this morning for kids, parents, and teachers. The education system is something that so many people value year-round. But what better time to focus on what's happening in our schools than the first day of class? That is why we've invited the directors of education from the two school boards in Windsor, Essex, to join us here in our studio. Vicki Houston is with the Greater Essex County District School Board, better known as the Public Board. And John Ulichny is from the Catholic Board. And welcome to both of you.
3: Thank you very much.
4: Good morning.
0: How does it feel to you at your level, at your age, the first day of school?
4: It's funny that you asked that question. John and I were just before we came on said it doesn't matter how many years you've been in education, you don't sleep the night before. So we've both been up really, really early this morning getting ready for the first day.
0: Yeah. What about you, John?
3: Yeah. The butterflies are there, obviously. It's the first day of school. There's a lot of anxiety about going back to school. But we know that our schools are well prepared and that our staff are ready to receive students today, and we welcome everyone back.
0: Do you tap into your inner child at a time like this?
4: Yes. I heard earlier about getting lunches ready and got my lunch ready last night and got a new lunch pail and
0: you did?
4: Ready to go.
0: What does your lunch pail have on it? Charlie Brown?
4: No.
0: No characters, no licensed characters. It is all about what is new on the first day of school. And the Provincial Ministry of Education has seen to it that we have lots of new things to talk about for this year. First, all boards have been required to set up so-called family support offices for this September. Can you explain the idea behind this?
3: John, idea behind the Student Family Support Office is to allow parents an avenue to raise concerns and to have their concerns addressed with local school boards. We do believe that we have had an effective communication policy in the past that allowed us to stem a lot of these challenges off before they actually get to a student family support office level. And we can encourage parents moving forward to continue to follow our communication policy that we've had in place. We want to be able to solve problems at the school level, at the grassroots level, in order to ensure that things are being addressed properly.
0: Yeah, so how frequent has it been in the past for parents to have concerns that are not resolved at the classroom or the school level? Are those situations common or becoming more common?
4: I'm not sure if they're becoming more common. I would say that schools generally do a fantastic job from the classroom teacher to the principal in addressing parents' concerns. And like John said, that's the place wherever the issue is stemming from. So that's the best place for it to be addressed. But senior administration is always happy to help if need be.
0: Yeah. What kinds of situations are these offices meant to address? Are there specific types of things that are likely to rise to this level?
3: So the ministry has given us 16 categories okay. that we have to have.
0: There are a few types.
3: Drop-down menu. They include things from attendance, bullying, curriculum, governance, safe schools issues, transportation. Once again, a lot of these things are already addressed if people follow the regular communication policy. But this is just an added level for parents to be able to report concerns. And some parents just don't know where they need to go to actually receive information or to get direction. We know that since we've launched our student family support office, we've had about a handful of inquiries, and all of them have been redirected back to the school for easy resolution.
0: And this is over what time frame?
3: Just September 1st.
0: Okay, so you've already been getting calls. How much was involved in setting this up? Is this just taking people who are already dealing with these kind of issues and saying, now we're an office and we have this name, or is there actual, like, you had to make new things?
4: So there are no new people.
0: Okay.
4: There was no additional funding from the ministry to set these up. So every school board was required to have an email address, support office at whatever your board is, as well as a phone number with a direct extension. So ours, for example, is through the director's office with an administrative assistant who already was in a position, but those are added responsibilities. And then we would put it to the appropriate superintendent, depending on what the concern is.
0: Same over at your place. It doesn't sound like this is a new office at all. It sounds like it's a new email.
3: New email, very similar situation in the Catholic board. We are funneling it all through the director's office and then branches out to the required superintendent. We do have to have a superintendent who oversees the office, and we have had that in place since September 1st.
0: Another change coming down from the minister this fall is a new policy about student attendance in high school. If kids miss enough class, they lose marks. So how much of a logistical change is this for your schools? Vicki, do you want to start with that one?
4: Sure. So John and I were fortunate to meet with our teams over the summer as we started to prepare for it. So there is some changes that parents and students need to be very well aware of in terms of a principal excused absence, not just a parent approved absence anymore. So there's a few more steps in the process when you're calling or emailing your child in as absent in order for it to be excused so that the child's marks wouldn't be deducted. Behind the scenes, there's a lot of logistical changes in terms of reporting because all of our attendance data does get sent to the ministry. And there's always the opportunity for an audit of our attendance data. So happy to say that, you know, when John and I met with our teams, we're both on the same page and we're doing exactly the same thing in both of the local school boards.
0: Do you see the purpose of this that the ministry announced? Is there a good rationale for wanting to make sure kids are not missing as much class as possible?
3: Yeah, I think it's always important that students attend school regularly. We know that if students are in the classroom, they're more prone to absorbing the material that's being delivered by the teachers that are in front of them, and it directly has an impact in their overall success.
0: Something else that's new, the province decided that teachers can get $750 to pay for classroom supplies. How is that going over in your schools?
4: So the boards received not a full $750 per teacher, homeroom teacher, full of funding. There was an addition in funding, but not to the amount of $750. So it's through Staples. There's a portal that teachers need to go on. We just activated ours. Have had a few concerns that have come in about not being able to log in, about some supplies not being available, about some of them being a little bit more expensive. But for the most part, we haven't heard a lot from our teachers. We assume that we'll probably be getting deliveries of stuff today to the schools.
0: Are they using this new avenue of equipping their classrooms from what you've heard, John?
3: For sure they are. We had to set up the portal just like the public board has. Again, no new resources in terms of personnel in order to do this. So it was downloaded back onto boards to ensure this was operational. But our teachers have the ability to shop and are shopping.
0: Okay. Now, we have seen the province move in on 8 school boards that were having financial difficulties and put them under the government supervision over the previous school year. How are the two of you doing budget-wise? Are there any concerns this could happen in Windsor-Essex?
3: So our budget's in tremendous shape. Our enrollment has been very healthy for the last number of years, and we've exceeded our enrollment projections in both elementary and secondary for the 26-27 school year. And budget is directly related to enrollment and enrollment growth.
0: And what about you at the public board, Vicki?
4: So we were in a budget deficit for the last 3 years. Thankfully, this year, our trustees have approved a balanced budget with just over $100,000 surplus. Not a lot of money, but at least we're in a far better position than what we were in previous years.
0: Was there concern last year that you may have been in a like vultures circling over you kind of situation?
4: So because we had to have a multi-year financial recovery plan and meet with the ministry far more often than what usual boards would have to do, as well as submit more budget reports than we traditionally would do. And so there was always a risk of additional right up to and including supervision.
0: So we have heard debate at the provincial level about changing the role of trustees and a new position for chief education officers in boards. How is that rolling out here in our area?
3: So in our particular situation, I assume both roles. I am the chief executive officer and the chief education officer for the board.
0: Okay.
3: Very similar to what has been done in the past as the director role. It is melded into both roles for us here in Windsor Essex Catholic.
0: And what about you at your board?
4: So as of right now, we've done exactly the same thing. It kind of came quickly. Not a lot of time to make decisions or to look at it really with everything else that was happening. So for now, I've assumed the role as well.
0: Is that how it's happening all across the province? Is this just two different positions, all in the same people?
3: I think it varies on what qualifications the individual has that's in the role currently. So if you had only business qualifications, then most likely, yeah, you are required to bring on someone with in the chief education officer role in order to ensure that they have that academic component of the portfolio.
0: With the school board elections coming up next month, is there any substantive change to the kind of work trustees will be doing the next 4 years compared to the past?
4: Well, there's probably some substantial changes with Bill 101. Still waiting for the regulations to pass to know exactly what that will look like. But there has been some changes in the budget, as an example. But we're still waiting patiently to find out what that would look like. And like you said, an election right on the horizon. So it would be nice for people who are running to know exactly what the role will look like.
0: Mm-hmm. And what are you thinking about as those elections come up and we're looking at, you know, changes? We've had a lot of changes. It seems like there's always change in the school system.
3: Well, it's nice that we have four of our trustees that are acclaimed. We do have an additional five that there is some challengers running for those particular seats. We look to work with the Board of Trustees in order to advance Catholic education in Windsor Essex and really are trying to operate on kind of a status quo basis that we've been very successful in dealing with in the past.
0: Okay. Appreciate your time this morning. Thank you both for coming in.
4: Thanks for having us.
0: That's John Ulichny with the Catholic Board and Vicki Houston from the Public Board, the two directors of education for Windsor Essex. We'd like to hear how you are feeling about the first day of school as well. You listening at home, do the changes coming this fall sit well with you? Do you think they will make the school system better? You can text us with your thoughts at 519-984-2051.
5: And good morning and happy first day of school. It felt a little bit like the first day of school out there this morning with the cool temperatures. Taking a look at traffic and border crossings, and there are currently no delays reported on area roads. And looking at the borders, I see no delays reported at any of our regional border crossings. In sports, the Blue Jays were playing a late one last night, taking on the Athletics in Sacramento. The Jays falling behind early. They made it interesting, but in the end, it just was not enough. The Jays losing to the Athletics by a score of 6-5. The Jays currently have a 38% chance of making it to the postseason with just 17 games remaining on their regular regular season schedule. And the Tigers, they were at home yesterday taking on the Minnesota Twins. The Tigers winning this one by a score of 5-4. Looking at gas prices, gas this morning selling for an average of $1.85 per liter at local gas pumps. Peter.
0: And in the weather, it should be a mainly sunny day with highs around 27 degrees. Currently, it is sunny across our broadcast area. Sarnia and Chatham at 13 degrees, Windsor at 15. Well, those storms in Windsor-Essex last Thursday blew over the Harrow Fairgrounds, but the fair's legendary pies stayed safe indoors. The annual pie auction went ahead 24 hours late on Friday because of the weather. The popular event is a fundraiser for the John McGivney Children's Center in Windsor, and we have the CEO, Jennifer Jovanovsky, on the line to tell us how it went. Good morning.
6: Good morning.
0: Is this,
6: thanks for having me.
0: You're welcome. Is this the most dramatic series of events that's ever happened around a pie auction in your experience?
6: Well, I think so. And I've been a part of the pie auction with John McGivney for the last 4 years. And yes, this would be the most dramatic with the cancellation, the wild weather. It was intense.
0: Well, where were you during this intense storm?
6: So I was at home. They had canceled the auction earlier. I live about 40 minutes. I'm in Windsor, so not quite in Harrow. But we were planning to go, but the weather was, you know, we were watching the weather and social media to see if the pie auction was actually going to be able to go ahead or not.
0: And were you surprised that this delay happened? Like, it sounds like it's a first.
6: Yeah, well, actually, to be honest, I think everybody was relieved that it happened, that they were able to delay just because the weather was so erratic. And, you know, I had staff and volunteers, and I'm assuming for the pie volunteers, the auction volunteers and Harrow Fair volunteers, they were coming from all parts of the city and the county. So it was probably the best thing they could do was to delay it.
0: Okay, so it went ahead on Friday. How much did you end up raising?
6: So we ended up raising $108,100 on Friday, which over the years has brought our total to over $709,000 raised through this auction for the John McGivney Children's Center.
0: How does $108,000 compare to other recent years?
6: So in the last couple of years, I think this would be our second or third top night. So it's just amazing. It's probably one of the most fun nights of the year to be a part of.
0: What can you tell us about the number of pies that you sold and what kind of prices they went for?
6: So I believe there were 68 pies, and they started anywhere from about $200 up to a whopping $16,700 for the grand prize. One of the coolest stories we have is one of our employees at the John McGivney Children's Center, her daughter had a couple of pies in the auction. One went for about $500, and then the second one went for $6,100. Wow. So that was just amazing.
0: Well, how do you know which pies are just going to capture the interest of the bidders? It seems like it's an unexplained phenomenon.
6: It is. The volunteers and the bidders, they're just amazing, and they know what kind

0: So we use this money to support our children, our programs and services where ministry funding falls short. So we have some different ideas for use right now. We have a camp that we run every summer for children with special needs. So where they would not be able to attend another type of camp, they're able to come and attend our camp. We have a new audiology program that we're working through, so funds could be used there, as well as translation services. We have a very high newcomer population to Canada, and our translation services are increasing exponentially. So those are just some options that we will be able to use the money for.
1: Okay. Well, thank you very much for coming on the radio this morning, and glad it got to go ahead and that it was another success.
0: Thanks for having me. I appreciate it.
1: That is Jennifer Jovanovsky, the CEO of the John McGivney Children's Center in Windsor. Well, coming up in our next half hour here on Windsor Morning, how is the Trump administration responding to Canada's counter tariffs, which came into effect today? We will talk about that and more with journalist Katie O'Malley in Ottawa. That's at 7:39. And it has been quite the year for the labor movement locally, from the closure of Diageo to the Titan tool and die lockout. As we come out of Labor Day, we'll do a checkup on the labor landscape.
2: Our wages need to keep up with inflation. Right now, a lot of industries are below inflation.
1: We'll have that topic coming up at 7:50. This is Windsor Morning.
3: This is CBC Windsor News. Good morning, I'm Tom Addison. It's 7:30 in the weather forecast. Mainly sunny skies today and a high temperature of 27 degrees. With the humidex, it could feel more like 31 degrees. Right now at 7:31, it's sunny and 15 degrees in Windsor. In the news, researchers from the Northern Tornadoes Project at Western University have confirmed that an EF1 tornado swept through Windsor on Thursday. David Sills is the director of that project. He spoke with CBC on Friday afternoon as his team was surveying the damage. At that point, he suspected his team would confirm tornado damage.
4: Yeah, we've seen damage that's on par with EF1. So this is 135 to 175 kilometers per hour. And, you know, we do use the EF scale. It goes from 0 to 5. If this is 1, you don't want to see 5.
3: In Windsor, the tornado damage track began at the riverfront at the foot of Buckingham Road. It extended all the way to the Twin Oaks Industrial Park. That's near the East Hero Expressway. The most severe damage happened immediately around Riverside Drive and Buckingham Road. That's where one house had its roof torn off. The storm ravaged parts of Windsor last Thursday, also took down a local family landmark. A willow tree, which had stood in Coventry Gardens Park near Riverside Drive and Buckingham Road, was taken down. It was planted by the Campo family over 70 years ago. Maureen Julian says that the tree had an impact on many people.
5: It's almost like the tree has a life of its own. We're just in awe, you know, about all the response and people saying, oh, the tree is gone. And my sister had so many friends that had driven by and messaged her and said, oh, I'm going to miss the tree.
3: A nearby clone tree that was made from a branch of that fallen willow remains in the park unharmed. The head of the Windsor and District Labor Council says that the government needs to improve labor laws to protect workers from situations like the one that occurred at Titan Tool and Die. That's where workers were locked out for more than 300 days, and the union accused the company of using replacement workers. Mario Spagnolo made the comments as workers celebrated Labor Day in Windsor. He says it's also important to advocate for workers' rights within the community.
2: There's also work to be done in terms of public policy when it comes to our healthcare system. We're seeing an attempt of privatization in Alberta and seeping of privatization in healthcare in Ontario.
3: Spagnolo says workers are dealing with a lot of uncertainty right now as a result of the Canada-US trade war. Three Windsor mayoral candidates made campaign announcements and launches last week. Among them was Kat Pasquatch, an Indigenous small business owner and newcomer to municipal politics. Pasquatch held her launch at the Walkerville bookstore Biblioasis. She says adding affordable housing and addressing the homelessness crisis are her main focuses. She says she has a personal reason for that, saying that she was on the verge of homelessness 10 years ago.
6: We need a leader who has sympathetic and experience

0: on what it is like to be unhoused in this city. I bring that to the table, and I don't think that there's anyone else in City Hall who has ever had to face what it is to be unhoused living in this region.
1: Pasquatch is one of 11 candidates who have put their name forward for the race for Windsor's mayor. Election day is October 26th. Canadian counter tariffs on U.S.-made goods went into effect just after midnight. They target over 700 products made in the U.S., totaling over $27 billion. Dale Minuchduk has more on how they'll impact businesses and consumers.
2: As of 12:01 this morning, a fresh round of Canadian retaliatory tariffs hit importers, anywhere from 15 to 50%, a tit-for-tat response to U.S. President Donald Trump's tariffs he imposed on Canadian goods last month.
3: And this round of tariffs is very much focused on small and medium-sized companies.
2: Dan Kelly is a president of the Canadian Federation of Independent Business. The counter-tariffs hit a range of products from paper to appliances, clothing to furniture, plus steel, dairy, and wood. Industries hardest hit by U.S. tariffs. Kelly says the counter tariffs could be fatal for some companies.
3: You may not be able to pass along all of that in the short term to your customers. You may be required to eat it.
2: But there might be an opportunity for businesses, says McMaster University economics professor Colin Meng. Many of the counter tariffs strategically target products where there is a Canadian alternative, like napkins, plywood, or refrigerators.
4: So Canadians don't necessarily have to buy American goods and therefore don't necessarily have to pay tariffs.
2: Last month, the Canadian government announced $7.5 billion in new support measures to protect Canadian workers and businesses. Dale Minuchduk, CBC News, Toronto.
1: The annual pie auction at the Harrow Fair raised more than $108,000 this weekend. That's after being postponed due to the storm. The auction was supposed to happen on Thursday, but was put off to Friday due to severe weather that brought those two tornadoes to the region. Jennifer Jovanovsky is the CEO of the John McGivney Children's Center, which benefits from the pie auction. She says the total raised is among the highest in the auction's history, and the events surrounding this year's event are the most dramatic that she can remember.
5: You know, we're so happy that nothing was like damaged beyond repair. There were no injuries, but wow, what a 24 hours.
1: Jovanovsky says the most sought after pie sold for more than $16,000. In our weather forecast, mainly sunny skies today, a high temperature of 27 degrees. The Humidex could make it feel closer to 31 degrees. Partly cloudy overnight, a low of 21 degrees. Mainly cloudy skies on Wednesday. There is a 70% chance of showers tomorrow afternoon. The risk of a thunderstorm as well. A high tomorrow of 28 degrees. Right now we have sunny skies right throughout our listening area. 15 degrees in Windsor, 13 in both Chatham and in Sarnia.
6: Thank you, Tom. And you just wrapped up your newscast with that same item we had on our show earlier about the pie auction. And I was doing some searching while I had the guest on the line because she didn't remember which kind of pie it was that sold for $16,000. I could not find any answer to that on the Harrow Fair Facebook page. I could not find any other media reports about what it was. But thankfully, we have a listener out there who knows, Mike.
7: Yeah, we were bailed out by a listener. A listener, Karen, writes, as a volunteer for the pie auction, in memory of Brad and Joanne Stannard, the winning pie was a coconut cream raspberry pie. Mm-hmm. It is a very exciting 2 hours.
6: Interesting combination there.
1: Yes.
6: I've tried a coconut cream pie and really enjoyed that. Raspberry in there with it. What are your thoughts? Would you pay $16,000 for that?
1: I don't have $16,000.
6: Okay. Would you pay like a standard price for a slice of pie to try that kind of pie?
1: Absolutely.
7: Yes, absolutely. Yeah. But for $16,000, it would need to have four wheels, and I'd have to drive it out of there.
6: Oh, well, thank you for writing it. Was it Karen?
7: It was Karen.
6: Yeah. Karen. You are doing this all a great service, not just helping out with the pie auction, but letting us know how it turned out. If you have any thoughts on this pie auction, if you were there, if you were wrapped up in the excitement, we'd like to hear if you bid on something or if you actually got one of these pies. That would be nice to hear from you, too. You can text us at 519-984-2051. So we know that some people were spending their Labor Day weekend bidding on pies. We know that I spent my Labor Day weekend visiting Post Malone's Raising Cane's location in Dallas. And going to also the International Bowling Hall of Fame.
1: Wow.
7: What?
6: In Arlington, Texas.
1: Who did you see there? Any celebrities hanging around?
6: No.
1: No,
6: No, we saw the one person who was like taking the admission. That's about
1: okay.
6: it.
1: Okay.
6: There was not a big crowd there.
1: It was quiet.
6: Very quiet.
1: Yeah.
6: But what are you guys doing on the Labor Day weekend? What was the highlight for you?
1: Well, I was on a boat yesterday afternoon, supposedly fishing. We were just catching nothing but sunshine.
6: We're catching some rays.
1: Yeah, that's about all we caught yesterday.
6: And Mike, what about you?
7: I took my daughters on a tour of local parks. We went to all the parks that they wanted to go to. So the first one we went to was in South Windsor called Mark Park. Mm. And then they wanted to check out one on Riverside Drive, so right near Atkinson Skate Park, that one there.
6: Is it like playground equipment?
7: Playgrounds, okay, yes. They lay like playgrounds. And then finally, we went to another one in South Windsor. This one's tucked away. It's called Marguerite Park.
6: Oh, I don't know about that one.
7: Lots of shade. It's over near the Villa Borghese neighborhood. So that's what we did.
6: I'm glad that your daughters are still into playgrounds. One of them's kind of getting up to an age that I would think that maybe the playgrounds wouldn't be so much interest.
7: It's so funny you should mention that, because at the second park we went to, it said this playground was designed for children between the ages of 2 and 12, and my daughter is 12, so okay. I did not point that out to her, but yes, she is getting a little bit old for that type of
6: but
7: park.
6: She still enjoyed it, as any 12-year-old should.
7: And as did I. I went up to the very top, and I took the big slide.
6: Wait a minute.
1: There you go.
6: You're older than 12, Mike, I'm pretty sure.
7: Very much, yes.
1: Never too old to enjoy the park.
7: Yeah, and I'm not feeling it today.
1: It's always the day after that, right? Tomorrow we'll check in with you.
6: All right, thanks, guys. This is Windsor Morning. Well, Canada has hit back in the trade war with the United States. Counter tariffs on billions of dollars of American goods came into effect at 12:01 this morning. So what happens next? Could there be further escalation or an effort by Washington and Ottawa to get back to the negotiating table? For her thoughts, we've reached Katie O'Malley. She's a journalist who writes for iPolitics. Good morning.
8: Good morning.
6: Well, what has been Washington's reaction so far to the counter tariffs?
8: Well, with the caveat that it's only been a few hours since the counter tariffs went into effect, we actually have not seen any direct official response from Washington to these new tariffs. Now, we do know that in the lead up to the deadline that was hit yesterday, there were media reports that the administration was considering counter tariffs, I guess is what they would be, basically a way to retaliate against Canada for its retaliatory tariffs. That included, according to the Globe and Mail at least, looking at banning the imports of Canadian alcohol and dairy, as well as potentially steel, although nothing official on that. And no further details. We do know that after spending the weekend being quite active on social media, it's fair to say, the President Donald Trump did post something last night that seemed to be targeting Bombardier, the Canadian aerospace company, and suggesting that they would no longer be allowed to sell their planes in the U.S. He didn't actually mention these specific tariffs, though, so not a direct response. So basically, we're just all waiting to see kind of what happens next.
6: So what has the Canadian government said it expects to achieve with these counter tariffs short term?
8: Now, there are a couple of goals here. These are being framed as a focused response. And by that, the government sort of specifically selected the items that would be added to this counter-tariff list to ensure that they would potentially help Canadian industries that are facing tariffs against their exports in the U.S., but that also have readily available Canadian alternatives. So the idea is to both put pressure on the U.S. administration by ramping up tariffs on American exports, but also to encourage Canadians to buy the Canadian alternatives instead of necessarily going for these American products. So sort of a two-pronged approach as far as that goes. Whether or not this is going to be successful or not still remains to be seen, obviously, but the idea is to it kind of levels the playing field, because now those products, the American products in Canada, will be more expensive, just like the Canadian products in the U.S. are more expensive there.
6: Well, what response are you watching for from industry as well as premiers and the public?
8: I don't think we're just watching to see how everyone reacts. I'm not sure if there's anything really more specific than that. It's really going to depend a lot on, first of all, kind of what the impact is. There are obviously projections on the potential economic you know, additional challenges this could put on Canadians as far as the cost of living. But no one honestly knows for sure how long it's going to take for those price increases to kind of make it down the chain to the consumer. There are a lot of small businesses that are worried that this could potentially cause interruptions in their supply chains because, of course, very integrated with the U.S. So that is going to have an effect as well. But I think we're just kind of waiting to see what will happen next.
6: What might the U.S. and Canada need to actually get them negotiating to try to renew their own trade agreement?
8: You know, I'm not really getting a sense from either side at the moment that there's much desire to renew those, to return to those negotiations. I know that the Prime Minister has been asked about this a couple of times, obviously, in recent weeks. And his most recent response was, I think that when the U.S. gets serious and is ready to kind of come back to the table and talk about things, Canada will be there. I think it's fair to say that the response from the U.S. to date does not suggest that they have gotten serious in a way, you know, that the Prime Minister would be expecting. We had a weekend of, you know, the president posting weird AI-generated memes, including, you know, a Donald Trump hockey player beating up a Mark Carney hockey player. Yeah, it is not serious. Shall we say the response so far has not been all that serious. But again, there really doesn't seem to be much of an impetus on either side to renew those talks. And in a way, that kind of makes sense because since the collapse, both sides have really been entrenched in their position. Canada maintains that they were right to walk away. The U.S. maintains that that was the best deal they were going to offer. If that's the case, I don't really think there's much point in going back to the table.
6: Well, it certainly seems like this issue is all-consuming, but are there other things that the government of Mark Carney wants to be looking at as he gathers with his cabinet this week? What's on the agenda?
8: Absolutely. I mean, yes, clearly the ongoing, you know, cross-border trade standoff is going to continue to play a central role in pretty much everything political that happens in Ottawa and anywhere else, just because it has such potentially tremendous impact on the economy. However, there's going to be a budget later this fall. We're now in a fall federal budget cycle. So that's something that ministers are going to be wanting to discuss. We've heard reports that the Prime Minister is expecting his ministers to give him status updates on what they've accomplished to date in their portfolios, particularly measured against the mandate letter that the Prime Minister presented to all of his ministers last fall when they were sort of taking on their new responsibilities after the election. I think one reason why that's going to be very interesting is because a lot of those responsibilities do relate directly, not just to the response to the Canada-U.S. trade dispute, but also to really increasing and boosting the Canadian economy. So I imagine that's going to be a pretty dominant topic of discussion.
6: One final thing, Katie, before you go, there are reports that Ukraine's president could be visiting Canada this week. What might that be all about?
8: I would assume that if he does come, again, we have nothing specific, and that's not unusual when it comes to President Zelensky's travel for very obvious reasons. They don't tend to give a lot of notice ahead of time, but I would assume it would be to, you know, rally support amongst Canadian politicians and Canadians to really ensure that they realize that, hey, that whole Ukraine war is still going on and they could really use Canada's support.
6: Okay, thank you very much.
8: Have a great day. Bye-bye.
6: Katie O'Malley, a journalist who writes for iPolitics. It is 7:47 here on Windsor Morning. Unifor is still in the middle of bargaining with Stellantis, and there are possible strikes looming by paramedics and teachers. At 7:51, we will pick up on the spirit of Labor Day to talk about the top issues on the minds of the local labor movement.
7: Good morning and happy first day of school. And speaking of the first day of school, we were talking about school lunches earlier and we got this text from Charlotte. She writes, good morning. Ham and cheese is my favorite sandwich ever. I took one for lunch every day when I was working in the late 1980s. I also took a Five Alive juice. So thank you for that. Charlotte, yes. And back to traffic, taking a look at the borders and traffic. Currently no delays reported on area roads. And at the borders, I see no delays reported at any of our regional border crossings. I do have some sports scores here to pass along from yesterday. The Blue Jays, they were playing a late one last night, taking on the Athletics in Sacramento. The Jays fell behind early, but they managed to make it interesting Sadly, in the end, it was not enough. The Jays losing to the Athletics by a score of 6-5. The Jays currently with a 38% chance of making it to the postseason with just 17 games remaining on their regular season schedule. And the Tigers, they were at home yesterday taking on the Minnesota Twins. The Tigers won this one by a score of 5-4. Looking at gas prices, gas this morning selling for an average of $1.85 per liter at local gas pumps. And time now for some music. Kelsey Mayne is back home from Nashville. She played the Harrow Fair on Friday night. Here's one of her latest songs. It's called Georgia Off My Mind.

0: And that was Georgia Off My Mind by Kelsey Maine, Peter.
1: Looking at current weather conditions, it is sunny and 13 degrees in Sarnia and Chatham. Windsor, sunny and 15. Tom will have our weather forecast coming up in 6 minutes. Well, we're coming out of Labor Day weekend in the midst of a trade war with the United States, with bargaining fate of Windsor Stellantis workers still up in the air, and with other strikes or lockouts possible in the area in the weeks to come. It's already been an eventful year for local workers after Diageo shut down in Amherstburg, and then the marathon lockout at Titan Tool and Die finally ended. Windsor's WSIB office closed, presenting another challenge for injured workers at a time when all workers are facing high bills for groceries and gas. Mario Spagnolo is on the line to guide us through how the local labor movement is feeling at this moment. He is the local president at the Elementary Teachers Federation of Ontario and the interim president of the District Labor Council. Good morning.
2: Good morning, Peter. Thanks for having me.
1: Well, you held your annual Labor Day parade yesterday. What was at the top of people's minds? What was the talk about?
2: Well, definitely the theme was about solidarity and standing together, not just as workers and unionized workers, but as a community. But we also, you know, looked at what happened over the year. We heard from the Titan Tool workers and the local 195 leadership that walked us through what happened and how they stood together facing adversity. And really, you know, when people were saying to them to give up their fight, they continued to over 300 days. So it was inspiring to hear that message, because when we can stand together, we can achieve what people think is impossible.
1: Canada has some counter tariffs that went into effect as of today. How are you expecting that to affect workers here in the Windsor area?
2: Well, I can tell you that was definitely felt yesterday. There was a lot of concern, obviously, with Stellantis negotiations happening, the tariffs in the background, in that context. So it was, you know, we felt the missing leaders from the union that were in Toronto. They weren't at our Labor Day. Like, that was the first time that I can think of local 444, some of their leadership not being here. But they needed to be in Toronto to represent their workers. But why I say that is because that definitely was the talk. And in Windsor, you know, the border is not a dividing line between two separate economies. It's the center of an integrated manufacturing region. So when we talk about tariffs, we know that it's going to have an impact here. And you know, when politicians throw tariffs across the border, they are throwing them directly at the workers. And I think that's what our focus needs to remain on, is the workers and their families and the people that affect, not just in Windsor, but in Detroit and across both nations.
1: You mentioned that the local 444 leadership was absent because of the ongoing bargaining that they're doing. How closely is that situation something that's watched by other workers in the Windsor area that are not directly affected by these contract talks?
2: Well, definitely anyone in automotive, especially parts plants and things like that, would be affected. But it also would affect, it has ripple effects if it has, if there's a loss of jobs in the automotive in Windsor, because it will affect not just the private industry, but also the public sector. And, you know, I'm a teacher, for example, and if workers have to move to elsewhere to find jobs, well, they're going to most likely bring their families with them, and that impacts education, because we lose enrollment. And that's just in education, but then it affects, you know, grocery stores and retail and entertainment. So there's definitely a ripple effect, and we want to strengthen our community. So we need to strengthen these jobs, and you know, we're behind those workers. We're behind the leadership. They, you know, they weren't with us at the Labor Day here in Windsor, but they were in Toronto. But symbolically, we're with them as siblings of the labor movement.
1: Now, you represent a teachers union, and this is the first day of school. Contracts in the school system recently expired. So for families listening this morning, what can you tell them about the possibility of an interruption of the school year?
2: Well, anytime there's no contract, there's always a possibility of a disruption to the school year. But what I can ask them for is their support. And the more support that we can get with them putting pressure on the conservative MPPs in this area and their caucus to invest in public education instead of cutting billions of dollars from education, the quicker we'll get to a deal, and that would bring some peace and stability to the school year. We want nothing more than what families want. We want investments in education to lower class sizes and to help our students with special needs who have been abandoned by this government.
1: What would you want people, especially the younger generations, to think about this week as they come back from Labor Day weekend?
2: That they can make a real difference. And I think leaving Labor Day yesterday, I was inspired by how many people came out from the community, but especially our youth and our younger generation, because they are our next leaders. And as a teacher, we model, we inspire, and we just try to give the tools that we believe kids will need in the future to lead our country in a better direction.
1: Okay. Thanks for your time this morning.
2: Thank you.
1: That's Mario Spagnolo, the president of the Greater Essex Elementary Teachers Federation of Ontario. He's also the interim president of the Windsor and District Labor Council. Tom, you're the guy who has the news. You both look panicked.
3: Thank you, Peter. As most Ontario students return to class today, major education policy shifts are officially hitting the classroom. High schoolers face the biggest overhaul, with written final exams now mandatory for most courses, making up as much as 25% of a final mark. A new push for accountability attendance is also directly tied to report card grades, accounting for up to 15% of a student's final score. Researchers from the Northern Tornadoes Project at Western University have confirmed that an EF1 tornado swept through Windsor on Thursday. In Windsor, the tornado damage track began at the riverfront at the foot of Buckingham Road. It extended all the way to the Twin Oaks Industrial Park. That's near the EC Row Expressway. In our weather forecast, mainly sunny skies today. A high of 27 degrees. The Humidex may make it feel like 31. Right now in Windsor, it is sunny and 15 degrees.
1: Thank you very much, Tom. Coming up in our next hour at 8:12, we'll talk to a member of the family that planted a beloved willow tree in Coventry Gardens back in 1953. That tree was brought down by last week's tornado, but its story is far from over. World Report is coming up in 1 minute with all the latest national and international news.
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4: 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The CBC News is next. Coming up in half an hour, it's The Current with Matt Galloway.
9: Today, we want to hear from you. How are you feeling about Canada in this moment? You can give us a call and tell us your thoughts. We'll speak with some prominent Canadians as well, including Margaret Atwood, Jason Kenney, Bob Ray, and more. A national call-in coming up on The Current.
10: This is World Report. Good morning. I'm Marcia Young. Canadian counter tariffs on U.S. goods are now in effect. Almost 700 items are being taxed. The levies range from 15 to 50%. CBC's Janice McGregor joins us now from our Parliamentary Bureau with more. And Janice, walk us through the political strategy here.
11: Marcia, Canadians waking up this morning to some tightening in their pocketbooks, also perhaps some tightening in their stomachs, about how this is going to go for them. Whether this really is a dollar-for-dollar retaliation depends on the choices that consumers and businesses make from here in response to these dramatic price adjustments. The federal government has tried to be responsive with this list, pulling seafood products off after the industry in Atlantic Canada warned how disruptive it would be to their processing chains. As politically powerful as it seemed last time, Florida orange juice, other U.S. food imports do not feature on this year's list as consumers continue to feel pinched at grocery stores. But there's a notable exception to that, U.S. dairy products. Putting those front and center on Canada's list, a strong political message to American producers trying to penetrate Canada's market and further protecting Canada's politically sensitive domestic industry in the process. Yesterday's order in Council did specify that manufacturers, farmers, food processors can apply for refunds on the tariffs that might be hitting their equipment, their parts, ingredients, or packaging that they need to stay in business. But otherwise, tariffs are back on.
10: There is anxiety among Canadians on what's to come. Why are we not hearing more from our leaders right now?
11: What do you say about a president that intersperses his threats with cartoons and doesn't necessarily follow through with action? How seriously do you take any of it? In the wake of yesterday's musing about banning Bombardier planes, something potentially both illegal and impractical, Quebec's Christine Fréchette, who's on the provincial campaign trail right now, simply said she wasn't going to respond to that provocation. The Carney government knows that because tariffs do not hurt all Canadians equally, they can be a test of solidarity. The Prime Minister's Labour Day message talked about Canadians taking care of each other. We'll see if that holds now that it might come with a higher price.
10: Thank you, Janice.
11: You're welcome.
10: The CBC's Janice McGregor in Ottawa. The Trump administration does not appear to be backing down over Canada's counter-tariffs. More trade war threats are coming out of Washington, including a move that would affect Canadian aviation. The CBC's Willie Lowry joins me now from Washington. Willie, what are we hearing from the White House?
6: U.S. President Donald Trump lashing out once again at Canada, this time singling out Bombardier. In a post on social media, Trump said, quote, "No more selling Bombardier in the United States." He added that if they want our market, they must build here and stop treating America like a piggy bank. The Montreal-based aviation company directly employs 3,500 people in the U.S. and has service centers scattered across the country. In a separate post, Trump complained that the U.S.-Canada exchange rate was, quote, unacceptable. Meanwhile, U.S. Trade Representative Jameson Greer has suggested that Washington will respond to Canada's retaliatory tariffs and may even ban some Canadian products.
10: What's been the reaction?
6: So even some Republicans are concerned. Senator Jerry Moran, who represents Kansas, where Bombardier employs more than 1,000 people, said he spoke to the president in an effort to ensure that Trump was aware of just how important the company is to the state's economy. On social media, Moran said that he will continue working to see that Bombardier's manufacturing operations not only remain in Kansas, but continue to grow and create American jobs.
10: All right. Thank you, Willie.
6: My pleasure.
10: The CBC's Willie Lowry in Washington. Britain's government will announce new sanctions against Israeli settlements in the occupied West Bank. Israel has opened tenders for the construction of new settlement homes, but Israeli settlements are illegal under international law. And several countries are condemning the move, including Canada. They say settlement expansion hinders progress towards a two-state solution. The CBC's Anna Cunningham has more.
7: It's nearly a year since Canada and the UK announced their governments now recognise the state of Palestine. British Prime Minister Andy Burnham is preparing to take that a step further. Emily Thornberry chairs the UK government's Foreign Affairs Select Committee.
12: It isn't just enough just to recognise Palestine.
7: The British Foreign Secretary Ed Miliband, himself Jewish, will set out fresh sanctions, expected to place a ban on imported goods and services from Israeli settlements in the occupied West Bank.
12: We continue to give preferential treatment to goods from Israel, but not from the West Bank.
7: Israel is due to hold elections in October. Under Prime Minister Benjamin Netanyahu, settler outposts have expanded. Tenders were recently opened to build 1,200 new homes. The US opposes the British settlement sanctions. Mike Huckabee is US ambassador to Israel. He condemns the recent surge in violence in the occupied West Bank, but supports the wider Israeli settler movement.
13: This is an irrational action. I don't understand what it's supposed to achieve.
7: Huckabee says the UK is mistaken.
13: 25% of pharmaceuticals that are used in the UK are made in Israel. Are they willing to give those up? It looks like they are.
7: The British government argues these sanctions will keep hope of a two-state solution alive. Israeli President Isaac Herzog says the UK is on the wrong side of history. Anna Cunningham, CBC News, London.
10: Today is the last day for political parties in Israel to submit their official list of candidates. And a newly formed party is throwing its hat in the race. They are vying to unseat Prime Minister Benjamin Netanyahu. This comes after hopes of smaller parties forming a coalition did not come through. The CBC's Crystal Gomansing reports.
14: Called to the stage like the starting lineup in a high-stakes final, the candidates of a newly formed party and its leader. Gadi Eisenkot split from the National Unity Party last year to create Yashar. At a candidate's unveiling rally Monday night, their message was clear. Unite Israelis. Randori is a party volunteer in Rosh Ha'ain, where Eisenkot met with supporters.
15: It's like the last call for us to change the atmosphere in Israel, what's going on here.
14: Benjamin Netanyahu has been prime minister three times, spanning 19 years. He and his Likud party are deeply unpopular with a large swath of the population. Those backing Eisenkot, like Nurit Ritter,
16: take care of my country.
14: Say Netanyahu thinks only of himself, that his far-right coalition has damaged Israel's reputation and citizens are suffering.
16: No education, no economy. No security in the border, no security in the street, no democracy. What is left from Israel?
14: Eisenkot, who speaks little English, vows if he forms government, the state will work for its citizens. Those CBC News spoke with at the rally said Eisenkot is more in touch with the population, as he too has lost a son in the war in Gaza. Netanyahu's biggest rival, however, doesn't endorse a two-state solution. Quoted previously as saying, after the 7th of October, the notion is delusional. Crystal Gamansing, CBC News, Rosh Ha'ain, Israel.
10: Russia has resumed its round-the-clock attacks on Kyiv. Those are explosions in the Ukrainian capital shortly after the departure of U.S. peace negotiators. Steve Witkoff and Jared Kushner met with President Volodymyr Zelensky. The talks were described as encouraging, but they made no breakthrough in finding a way to end the war. By some reports, Kyiv is facing more daily air raids now than any time since the start of the Russian invasion in 2022. Thieves have stolen valuable paintings from the Renoir Museum on the French Riviera.
17: À 5h48 du matin, un commando bien équipé et bien renseigné visiblement.
10: Brian Messon is the local mayor. He says a well-equipped commando unit broke into the small museum early this morning. They took off with four Renoir paintings, but dropped two as police gave chase. Officials say the crew used an electric knife or saw to cut through a fence. So far, there have been no arrests. Today's heist follows a brazen robbery at the Louvre in Paris nearly a year ago. More than $100 million in jewels were stolen. Four suspects were arrested in that heist. But the stolen items are still missing. That is the latest national and international news from World Report. News anytime, cbcnews.ca. I'm Marcia Young.

0: Hello there. This is Peter Duck filling in for Amy. You're listening to Windsor Morning on CBC Radio 1, 97.5 FM in Windsor and 90.3 in Watford. Coming up on the show in our final half hour, last Thursday's tornado took down a 73-year-old willow tree on Windsor's riverfront. And at 8:12, we'll talk with a family member about the beloved tree, its surviving sapling, and plans to turn the fallen trunk into new keepsakes. The province is expanding its student and family support offices into every school board. We'll hear what this is supposed to accomplish. That's coming up at 8:24. Here's Tom with the latest local news headlines and our weather forecast.
1: Researchers from the Northern Tornadoes Project at Western University have confirmed that an EF1 tornado swept through Windsor on Thursday. The tornado damage track began at the riverfront and extended all the way to Twin Oaks Industrial Park. That's near the EC Row Expressway. And with most Ontario students heading back to class today, there are some recent education policy changes that are now coming into effect. In the weather forecast, mainly sunny skies today, a high temperature of 27 degrees. The Humidex could make it feel closer to 31. Right now it is sunny and 16 degrees in Windsor.
0: When Thursday's tornado swept through East Windsor, it left a trail of destruction along the riverfront, taking down power lines, damaging homes, destroying decades of local history. Among the losses was a beloved 73-year-old willow tree at Coventry Gardens near the corner of Riverside and Buckingham Road. Maureen Julian wrote the poem on the tree's dedication plaque, so we've reached her at her home in Ottawa to tell us more about the story behind this special tree. Good morning.
2: Good morning, Peter.
0: So it was planted in 1953. Who planted it and what was the story?
2: Well, the story started on Buckingham Drive, but first of all, I just want to say our thoughts are with all of our neighbors who had damaged on their property. You know, there was a house, a beloved house, right on the corner, right across the street from the willow, and the roof got torn off. You know, it's very sad, mm-hmm. and... you know, our heart, we are feeling for them. But further down the street on Buckingham is where my family lived, in the middle of the block. At that time in the early 50s and before, the park itself was a beach. And it was owned by the street. And we had our beach, we had our dock, our father had his fishing boat at the dock, but there were no trees. So my mom and dad had a willow growing in the backyard, and we took a sapling and brought it to the river's edge and planted it, and every day we'd take a walk down with our wagons, myself, my sister, and all of the neighbors' kids, our friends, and we would fill our buckets with water and give the tree a drink.
0: So your whole family was involved, including yourself, when this was planted?
2: Yes, and all the neighbors. Yeah, it was a beloved tree.
0: Yeah, what was it like to see that grow and prosper over the decades?
2: Mm-hmm. Yes. Yeah, over the decades, like in 2013, the tree was really ailing. So my sister was talking to one of the people, the groundskeepers, and she said, yeah, the tree's ailing. I don't know what we're going to do. So my sister contacted myself, and we thought, well, let's get a plaque made and put it in front of the tree, because the tree is just not a tree that was planted by the city. It's a heritage tree. It was planted by all the loving families in the neighborhood. So I wrote a poem, and we had the plaque put in the ground. And my mom was there. She was 96 and read the plaque. It was a very special time. And then she ended up passing away a week later. Hmm. And the Windsor Star put in a couple news articles about it. And when she passed, there is a space where you can make, the public can make comments. Well, in a day like now, what we're dealing with is all bad news about this and that. And it is so nice to hear all of the positive things that have come from that tree. We heard about people sharing their wedding information. People had their first kiss. They had picnics. And even a stranger came to my sister's home and dropped off a photograph, a local photographer, and she had taken a picture of the tree in the winter. And in front of it was a bench. There's a commemorative bench right beside the tree. And she told us about the young boy that this bench was placed in memory of, and how he loved to play under the tree. It's very uplifting to hear all these stories.
0: So when you got word that this tornado last Thursday actually brought down the willow tree, what went through your mind?
2: It was a strong tree. Just like my mother was, very strong woman. And, it took a tornado to take it down. the city, and I have to say the city does such a beautiful job in Windsor with all their parks. They've beautified the city immensely. They were really good when they heard about the willow tree, and they took some saplings themselves and brought them to their greenhouses and planted one. In about 2020, they planted a tree right beside the mother tree, and we call it the teenager, and he's doing really well. So he's going to take her place, and, there'll be places for people to picnic and play and all under his branches. And then we've also contacted the city. We would like to, take a section of the tree, and we're going to make some tables for all the members of our family to have,
0: Yeah, that's a nice takeaway from something that's meant so much to you.
2: Yeah.
0: And I guess over the years, you also had some special jewelry made that was kind of had a tie to the tree.
2: Oh, yes. A few years back, because, she was ailing. She was getting weak. I took some leaves home to Ottawa here. And there's a local artisan that makes jewelry from leaves, from special moments, memories. And what she does is she does a mold out of the leaf, and then she fills it with silver. So I had some made for all the women in our family, and we cherish those leaves. They're all individual. It's quite special.
0: Yeah, it is. And it's a special tree, and thank you for telling us the story about it and how it's played a role in your family and in the whole community.
2: Oh, well, you're more than welcome.
0: That's Maureen Julien. She lives in Ottawa now. Her family planted a willow tree at Windsor's Coventry Gardens back in 1953. That tree came down a few days ago with the tornado that just happened to hit that precise spot. It's 8:20 here on Windsor Morning.
3: Good morning and happy first day of school. One last look at the roads and the borders. There are currently no delays reported on area roads. And the borders, I see no delays reported at any of our regional crossings. In sports yesterday, the Blue Jays, they were playing a late one last night, taking on the Athletics in Sacramento. The Jays falling behind early, but they managed to make it interesting in the end, but it just was not enough. The Jays losing to the Athletics by a score of 6-5. The Jays currently with a 38% chance of making it to the postseason with 17 games remaining on their regular season schedule. And the Tigers, they were at home yesterday taking on the Minnesota Twins. The Tigers winning this one by a score of 5-4. Looking at gas prices, gas this morning selling for an average of $1.85 per liter at local gas pumps. Time now for some music. Bone Thugs and Harmony open for the Wu-Tang Clan at Pine Knob on Sunday. Here's their song, I Tried.

0: From 2007, I Tried by Bone Thugs and Harmony, Peter.
1: Looking at our weather forecast, should be a mainly sunny day today with a high temperature around 27 degrees. Now that we're into September, that's actually several degrees above average for this time of the year. Right now in Sarnia, it is sunny and 14. Chatham, sunny and 15. And Windsor is sunny, 16 degrees. And we have a northeast wind at 8 kilometers an hour. A new school year is here, and one change is the arrival of student and family support offices at every school board across Ontario. The Conservative government says they're meant to resolve issues more quickly and identify more pervasive problems. Critics say it's an added layer of bureaucracy that's not necessarily useful. Our next guest has been watching developments of the support offices since they were introduced at the Ottawa Public School Board last year. Sachin Maharaj is an education professor at the University of Ottawa. Good morning.
2: Good morning.
1: So the province implemented this office after it essentially took over operation of the school board in Ottawa. What was the reasoning behind it?
2: Well, when the provincial government takes over school board, what it does is it removes the elected school board trustees from their roles. And one of the historic roles that trustees have played was to provide an outlet for parents to turn to when their concerns weren't being addressed by their schools. And so when the provincial government came in and took over the board in Ottawa and several other school boards across the province, parents raised this concern that, well, where am I going to turn to now? And so this was the provincial government's response, was to introduce these family support offices. Now, since then, legislation was passed that has diminished the role of elected board trustees across the entire province. And so now you see all Ontario school boards introducing these family support offices for the current school year.
1: We had the directors of education from our two local school boards in the Windsor area here in our studio earlier in the show, and we were talking about this, and it sounds like they are not necessarily an office at all. It sounds more like it's a new email address that they put up, and people can just direct inquiries to the board to that email as they might have done before. So is this an actual thing, or what's going on?
2: Well, that's right. So it's important to contextualize that school boards were forced to introduce these new offices without any additional staffing or funding. So what that means is it's not, you know, someone's dedicated role to sort of monitor and respond to these concerns. And so, as you said, in most school boards, what this looks like is an email address or a voicemail box that parents can leave messages, or a form they can fill out online. And so parents will receive a response saying, you know, acknowledging the receipt of their of their concern or their complaint. And usually within a week or two, they might receive a response. But in many cases, those responses are just redirecting them to the traditional communication channels that already existed. And so these offices don't really have any authority to resolve issues in the way that elected school board trustees did in the past, because they were locally elected. They could actually intervene in some cases. And so, yeah, it's not clear that this is actually helping parents get their issues resolved any better than compared to what was happening prior to the introduction of these offices.
1: And critics say the province has been trying to take a more direct role in running school boards, and this is another way of doing that. Does it look like that to you?
2: Well, this is what's happening. So the legislation that was passed within the past year just gives the provincial government much more direct control in the operation of school boards and schools. Now, these offices were essentially a way to try to alleviate some of the concerns around that increased centralization, but make no mistake, the province is in much more direct control over all schools in Ontario.
1: On another topic, many teachers have been setting up their classrooms, and often that comes with out-of-pocket spending. Now, the province has a new gift card system, which we hear is directly tied into Staples, and that's a way to help them cover some of these costs. How's that been going?
2: Well, since September 1st, homeroom elementary school teachers have had the ability to order supplies through this new Staples portal. There have been some hiccups. Some teachers are reporting that they're being forced to pay inflated prices compared to the regular retail prices through Staples, but Staples has vowed to address some of those concerns and make sure the prices are consistent. But I think all of this doesn't really address the underlying issue, which is that why do we have teachers being forced to order their own supplies in the first place? And the reason that this was happening is because their school boards and schools weren't receiving adequate funding, and so they were spending their own money. And so I think for those teachers, having this card is a welcome change compared to going out of pocket for these supplies, but it doesn't address the fundamental issue, which is that we shouldn't have teachers, you know, being turned into office managers, having to order pens and pencils and paper and all that sort of stuff. This should be the responsibility of a well-funded school and school board.
1: And as we go into the first day of school today, what are your overall thoughts on how the education system is looking in this province?
2: Well, we're in quite of a period of transition and uncertainty. I mean, there are many other changes being rolled out all at the same time. So in high schools, for example, there's a new financial literacy requirement and test

0: with teachers because their contracts are expired. So there is a lot of uncertainty, but hopefully those issues can get smoothed out so that we have a successful school year.
1: Okay, thank you for your time this morning.
0: You're welcome.
1: That's Sachin Maharaj, an education professor at the University of Ottawa, and this is Windsor Morning.
2: This is CBC Windsor News. Good morning, I'm Tom Addison. It's 8:30 in the weather forecast. Mainly sunny skies today and a high temperature of 27 degrees. The Humidex could make it feel closer to 31 degrees. Right now in Windsor, it is sunny and 16 degrees. In the news, researchers from the Northern Tornadoes Project at Western University have confirmed that it was an EF1 tornado that swept through Windsor on Thursday. David Sills is the director of that project, and he spoke with CBC on Friday afternoon.
3: Well, you know, there was a line of storms with wind all along it. So we know that there's damaging wind that happened over a large area. But there are a couple areas where there's enhanced damage and even radar indications of debris that was lofted in the air. That's where we are right now.
2: In Windsor, the tornado damage track began at the riverfront at the foot of Buckingham Road. It extended all the way to the Twin Oaks Industrial Park. That's near the EC Row Expressway. The most severe damage happened immediately around Riverside Drive and Buckingham Road, where one house had its roof torn off. Canada's counter-tariffs on $27 billion worth of American goods are now in effect. The tariffs on over 700 U.S. products are a response to tariffs President Donald Trump placed on Canadian goods last month. The list of products includes specific types of clothing, furniture, appliances, and focus heavily on dairy, wood, and steel industries. Colin Mang is an economics professor at McMaster University.
4: The list of products that the government has selected is very specific, and in particular, they've chosen a range of products where there are Canadian alternatives or there are also alternatives that we could get from other international trade partners. The idea behind the items on this list is that by putting tariffs on the American goods, it will make them much less attractive here in Canada because the prices will be much higher.
2: The Prime Minister's office confirmed to CBC News that there were no calls or negotiations ahead of the deadline. Over the last few days, U.S. President Donald Trump has been trolling Canada on social media, including posting a map with the country covered in an American flag. With most of Ontario students heading back to class today, some recent education policy changes are now coming into effect. CBC's Tyler Cheese has more on that.
5: If you've just come off a busy summer full of beach days and cottage trips, here are some of the major education updates you may have missed. For high schoolers, final written exams are officially mandatory for most courses. They now account for 20% of a final grade for grades 9 and 10 and 25% for grades 11 and 12. The move is intended to provide a more consistent approach to assessment and evaluation, according to the province's website. Starting this year, attendance is also getting factored directly into marks. That's 15% of a final grade for grades 9 and 10 and 10% for upper years. Meanwhile, graduating high schoolers also face a new mandatory financial literacy test in grade 10, requiring a 70% pass rate covering everything from budgeting to interest rates. For parents navigating the system, every school board across the province is now launching dedicated student and family support offices to help escalate complex disputes outside individual schools. And in kindergarten, the province is ditching pure play-based learning for a new back-to-basics curriculum, focusing more on reading, writing, and math. Tyler Cheese, CBC News, Toronto.
2: Windsorites marked Labor Day yesterday, and the head of the Windsor and District Labor Council says workers are nervous about the future and want the government to fight to improve their working and living conditions. Mario Spagnolo says he believes the government is doing its best, but says there is room for improvement.
6: We had a lockout for over 300 days of a lockout where scab workers were trying to be used and were used. So labor laws need to be improved in Ontario and across Canada.
2: Spagnolo says it's also important to defend public health care. That's in the wake of moves towards privatization in Alberta and here in Ontario. It was a busy week last week in the race to become Windsor's mayor. CBC Windsor's Dalson Chen was at three mayoral events, including a campaign launch on Friday.
7: Don't bother looking for any lawn signs promoting Windsor mayoral candidate Kat Pasquich. She says she is not spending a single penny on that campaign tactic. And she says that's a demonstration of both her environmental and fiscal responsibility.
8: Over $500,000 was spent, and at least 22% of that was on lawn signs.

0: happens. I can't believe that how much plastic is actually being printed. We know that the city needs change, so why am I going to rely on the same methods of campaigning as everybody else?
1: An Indigenous small business owner and a newcomer to municipal politics, Pasquetch is one of 11 people running to be mayor of Windsor. On Friday, she announced her platform at a Walkerville bookstore. Pasquetch said adding affordable housing and addressing the homelessness crisis are her main focus, and she has personal reasons for that. She says she herself was on the verge of homelessness 10 years ago. With a little over 7 weeks to go until Election Day, it's been a busy week in the Windsor mayoral race. Incumbent Drew Dilkins announced his goal of improving the EC Row Expressway with provincial funding. He's running for a fourth and, he says, final term. Rival mayoral candidate and city councillor Fred Francis opened his campaign headquarters. Francis presented himself as the most viable choice for change at City Hall, promising a more collaborative approach to leadership. Election Day is October 26th. Dalson Chen, CBC News, Windsor.
2: In the weather forecast, mainly sunny skies today, a high temperature of 27 degrees. The Humidex could make it feel more like 31 degrees. Partly cloudy skies overnight, a low of 21. Mainly cloudy skies for Wednesday. There's a 70% chance of showers tomorrow afternoon. The risk of a thunderstorm as well. A high tomorrow of 28 degrees. Right now it is sunny right throughout our listening area. 16 degrees in Windsor, 15 in Chatham, 14 degrees in Sarnia.
3: Thank you, Tom. And guess who's going to be back here tomorrow?
2: Amy Dodge?
3: She will.
2: Yay! And then she'll be, don't like it, you having
3: well,
2: you here.
3: Well, you'll get me again on Thursday.
2: Oh, okay.
3: But then Amy Dodge will be back on Friday.
2: Okay.
3: And then I'll be here on Monday. You know, an alternating kind of thing.
2: You need a program to know all the players.
3: Right. Well, we'll have the same wonderful content regardless of who's sitting in this seat. The Current is coming up next. Hope you have a terrific Tuesday.

0: From his new album, that is Sir Anthony Hopkins and The Waltz Goes On, a piece he wrote the melody for as a young actor back in the 60s. Before that, my conversation with the legendary actor Sir Anthony Hopkins, not just an actor, but also a musician and composer. His new record, Life is a Dream, is out now. You can find it wherever you get your music. Coming up, the star of CBC's Son of a Critch, Benjamin Evan Ainsworth, will be here after this on Q.
1: Now, local news and weather from CBC Windsor. I'm Tom Addison. Researchers from the Northern Tornadoes Project at Western University have confirmed that an EF1 tornado swept through Windsor on Thursday. David Sills is the director of the project. He spoke with CBC on Friday afternoon as his team was surveying the damage.
2: Well, you know, there was a line of storms with wind all along it. So we know that there's damaging wind that happened over a large area. But there are a couple areas where there's enhanced damage and even radar indications of debris that was lofted in the air. That's where we are right now.
1: In Windsor, the tornado damage track began at the riverfront at the foot of Buckingham Road. It extended all the way to the Twin

0: Now, local news and weather from CBC Windsor. I'm Tom Addison. Researchers from the Northern Tornadoes Project at Western University have confirmed that an EF1 tornado swept through Windsor on Thursday. David Sills is the director of the project. He spoke with CBC on Friday afternoon as his team was surveying the damage.
1: Well, you know, there was a line of storms with wind all along it. So we know that there's damaging wind that happened over a large area. But there are a couple areas where there's enhanced damage and even radar indications of debris that was lofted in the air. That's where we are right now.
0: In Windsor, the tornado damage track began at the riverfront at the foot of Buckingham Road. It extended all the way to the Twin Oaks Industrial Park. That's near the EC Row Expressway. The most severe damage happened immediately around Riverside Drive and Buckingham Road, where one house had its roof torn off. Canada's counter-tariffs on $27 billion worth of American goods are now in effect. The tariffs on over 700 U.S. products are a response to tariffs that President Donald Trump placed on Canadian goods last month. The list of products include specific types of clothing, furniture, appliance, and focus heavily on dairy, wood, and steel industries. In the weather forecast, mainly sunny skies today, a high of 27 degrees, partly cloudy overnight, and a low of 21 degrees.
2: So, you're at the airport, waiting, and then you hear it. Passengers in Zone 1 are now invited to board. So, first class gets on, yada yada yada.

0: Our last question is from Kemi Abdu. She's in Nepean, Ontario, and she was wondering about books, specifically why the price that's printed on the back of the cover in Canadian dollars is always higher than the U.S. price. Okay, so time for a trip to my neighborhood bookstore. I talked to Chloe about what people are buying and if there's a book of the summer.
1: I would say Yesteryear by Carol Claire Burke.
0: Why was there buzz around it? Like, why are people into this book?
1: Anne Hathaway bought the rights to it, and I believe a movie's coming out of it.
0: Have you sold a lot? Do you know? Can you tell?
1: Yeah, I can check right now. We've sold about 187 copies this summer.
0: They're selling Yesteryear at that Calgary bookstore for $27. The U.S. price? $20. When people come in, do you ever get that question? Hey, why are there two prices on the book?
1: Yeah, definitely. Yeah.
0: So what's up with that $7 difference? I asked Craig Riggs. He's a consultant for the publishing industry. And he says, yeah, not that many products smack you in the face with the price difference the way books do.
2: By putting the list prices for both markets, both the U.S. and the Canadian prices, on literally the back of every book, it invites a certain level of scrutiny, right?
0: The last time book prices really grabbed our attention, his firm, Turner Riggs, wrote like a 100-page report about it for the Heritage Department. He's heard all kinds of theories for the price gap, starting with the classic explanation for why things here can cost more. Canada's just big.
2: It's a large country. It's expensive to ship inventories within the country. The domestic market is relatively small. Therefore, economies of scale are hard to come by. And the distribution part of the business relies heavily on economies of scale.
0: The big country explanation does hold some water, but Craig says the publishing industry also tends to eat those costs, so it doesn't really add to the price of books. Now, Canada also does have something called book import regulations. They allow Canadian book distributors to add an extra 10% to the U.S. list price. But Craig says, in practice, they don't really do that. So then what's the reason? To explain that, Craig went to a shelf and picked out a book. Some short stories by George Saunders.
2: I picked this book up in Portland, Oregon, a couple of months ago. And because I was in Portland, I paid $18 U.S. for it. But, of course, I had to first convert my Canadian dollars into U.S. dollars in order to make that purchase, right? If I actually do the math on the list prices that are shown on this book, $18 U.S. translates into $24.78 at today's exchange rate. And the Canadian list price on the cover is $24.95.
0: So the Canadian and U.S. prices are almost exactly the same once you account for the exchange rate.
2: You might say that that's just one book, but in the course of our work, we've done a similar exercise with literally hundreds of thousands of books in the Canadian marketplace. And that pattern holds in the currency. It's the currency effect.
0: It's the currency. That's why when our dollar strengthens, starts trading around par, book prices can stick out like a sore thumb. Now, if the loonie stayed that high, Craig says the price gap would shrink, just not right away. Books are often printed way in advance, 6 months or a year before they're released. So even though the exchange rate might move, it can take a while for the prices printed on the cover to catch up. The other factor that Craig says really shapes prices is how much buyers are willing to pay. We have mental price benchmarks in our head, depending on the format of the book. So if you're anxiously awaiting the latest Ann Patchett, you'll pay a few bucks more to get the hardcover as soon as it comes out. Publishers know that, and they price accordingly. But they also know there's only so much they can charge for a softcover.
2: A publisher is not going to price a book for the Canadian marketplace in a way that it falls outside of those book pricing conventions. You know, like here I'm holding this trade paperback that's priced at $24.95 in Canada. That is a really typical price for that kind of book in Canada. Once you get over, let's say, $29.95 for a trade paperback, consumers are going to stop and think about it more carefully.
0: When you look at book prices over the last 5 years, yes, they have gone up, but more slowly than overall inflation. Hardcovers have seen their prices jump the most. softcover prices have really only inched higher. 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Or, you know, go to the library. 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And thanks to everyone who asked a question. And if you have a question, anytime, we're always listening. You know, you got some wonders? Hit us up. 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The show is based in Calgary. The Cost of Living is produced by Danielle Nerman, Jenny DeRosio, and Jennifer Keane. With help from Jeff, the answer man, Kynock. I'm Paul Havershrood. 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
4: I'm Amanda Pfeffer. Coming up on Ontario Today, removing bike lanes in Toronto.
5: The city has estimated full removals could cost around $48 million, a figure the premier strongly disputes.
6: Our government was elected with a clear mandate.
4: Tearing out bike lanes, what's missed? What's gained? Next.
7: This is CBC Windsor News. I'm Tom Addison. At 12 o'clock, it's sunny and 23 degrees in Windsor. Researchers with the Northern Tornadoes Project at Western University have confirmed that an EF1 tornado swept through Windsor on Thursday. The tornado damage track began at the riverfront at the foot of Buckingham Road. It extended all the way to the Twin Oaks Industrial Park. That's near the EC Row Expressway. David Sills is the director of the Northern Tornadoes Project.
8: It's pretty miraculous that no one was injured. With all of these fallen trees, a roof that was flying in the air and landed in front of someone's home, it's really a good thing that everybody had taken shelter and no one was hit by any of the debris or any of the falling trees.
7: Sills says a second EF1 tornado from the same storm hit the Wheatley area. The damage track there began west of the Two Creeks Conservation Area. It extended to the shore of Lake Erie, not far from the Campers Cove Campground. Life changes back today for families with kids in school. There are several changes for the new school year mandated by the provincial government. One of the changes includes every school board launching dedicated support offices to escalate complex disputes above the school level. John Ulichny is the director of the Windsor-Essex Catholic District School Board.
9: The idea behind the Student Family Support Office is to allow parents an avenue to raise concerns and to have their concerns addressed with local school boards. We do believe that we have had an effective communication policy in the past that allowed us to stem a lot of these challenges off before they actually get to a Student Family Support Office level. And we can encourage parents moving forward to continue to follow our communication policy.
7: Other changes include mandatory final exams for most high school courses, and kindergarten classes are abandoning pure play-based learning for a back-to-basics focus on more structured lessons for reading, writing, and math. It may be the first day back to school for many young people, but students at Vincent Massey High School in Windsor were sent home this morning. A water main break in front of the school has caused the cancellation of classes for the day. Officials with the Greater Essex County District School Board say they expect classes to resume tomorrow. Canadian counter-tariffs on American-made goods went into effect just after midnight. They target over 700 products made in the U.S., totaling over $27 billion. Dale Manukduk has more on how they'll impact businesses and consumers.
10: As of 12:01 this morning, a fresh round of Canadian retaliatory tariffs hit importers, anywhere from 15 to 50%, a tit-for-tat response to U.S. President Donald Trump's tariffs he imposed on Canadian goods last month.
11: And this round of tariffs is very much focused on small and medium-sized companies.
10: Dan Kelly is a president of the Canadian Federation of Independent Business. The counter-tariffs hit a range of products from paper to appliances, clothing to furniture, plus steel, dairy, and wood, industries hardest hit by U.S. tariffs. Kelly says the counter-tariffs could be fatal for some companies.
11: You may not be able to pass along all of that in the short term to your customers. You may be required to eat it.
10: But there might be an opportunity for businesses, says McMaster University economics professor Colin Meng. Many of the counter-tariffs strategically target products where there is a Canadian alternative, like napkins, plywood, or refrigerators.
12: So Canadians don't necessarily have to buy American goods and therefore don't necessarily have to pay tariffs.
10: Last month, the Canadian government announced $7.5 billion in new support measures to protect Canadian workers and businesses. Dale Minuchduk, CBC News, Toronto.
7: Last week was a busy week in the race to be Windsor's next mayor. CBC Windsor's Dulcen Chen was at three mayoral events, including a campaign launch on Friday.
13: Don't bother looking for any lawn signs promoting Windsor mayoral candidate Kat Pasquich. She says she is not spending a single penny on that campaign tactic. And she says that's a demonstration of both her environmental and fiscal responsibility.
14: Over $500,000 was spent, and at least 22% of that was on lawn signs. I can't believe that how much plastic is actually being printed. And we know that the city needs change, so why am I going to rely on the same methods of campaigning as everybody else?
13: An Indigenous small business owner and a newcomer to municipal politics, Pasquich is one of 11 people running to be mayor of Windsor. On Friday, she announced her platform at a Walkerville bookstore. Pasquich said adding affordable housing and addressing the homelessness crisis are her main focus, and she has personal reasons for that. She says she herself was on the verge of homelessness 10 years ago. With a little over 7 weeks to go until Election Day, it's been a busy week in the Windsor mayoral race. Incumbent Drew Dilkins announced his goal of improving the EC Row Expressway with provincial funding. He's running for a fourth, and he says, final term. Rival mayoral candidate and city councillor Fred Francis opened his campaign headquarters. Francis presented himself as the most viable choice for change at City Hall, promising a more collaborative approach to leadership. Election Day is October 26th. Dulcen Chen, CBC News, Windsor.
7: The annual pie auction at the Harrow Fair raised more than $108,000 this weekend. Jennifer Jovanovsky is the CEO of the John McGivney Children's Center, which benefits from the pie auction. She says the total raised is among the highest in the auction's history. She says the most sought-after pie sold for more than $16,000. In our weather forecast, mainly sunny skies this afternoon, a high of 27 degrees. With the Humidex, it could feel like 31. Partly cloudy overnight, a low of 21. Mainly cloudy tomorrow, a chance of showers and a high of 28 degrees.

This is a CBC News update. Good afternoon, I'm Angela McInnes. Today is the first day back to school for many young people, but students at Vincent Massey High School in Windsor were sent home this morning. A water main break in front of the school has caused a cancellation of classes for the day. Officials with the Greater Essex County District School Board say they expect classes to resume tomorrow. Meantime, major education policy shifts are officially hitting the classroom. High schoolers face the biggest overhaul, with final written exams now mandatory for most courses, making up as much as 25% of a final mark. And before students can graduate, they'll need to score at least 70% on a new mandatory financial literacy test, covering real-world money skills like budgeting and interest rates. There's more news coming up at the top of the clock here on CBC Radio 1. Taking a look at the local weather forecast, today sunny with light winds, a high of 28, a humidex of 33, increasing cloudiness tonight with a low of 20. Tomorrow has a few showers beginning near noon with a risk of a thunderstorm, a high of 27 going down to a low of 16. Thursday is cloudy with a 30% chance of showers and a high of 24. Friday sunny with a high of 25 and Saturday sunny with a high of 28. 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

0: This is a CBC News update. Good afternoon. I'm Angela McInnes. Today is the first day back to school for many young people, but students at Vincent Massey High School in Windsor were sent home this morning. A water main break in front of the school has caused a cancellation of classes for the day. Officials with the Greater Essex County District School Board say they expect classes to resume tomorrow. Meantime, major education policy shifts are officially hitting the classroom. High schoolers face the biggest overhaul, with final written exams now mandatory for most courses, making up as much as 25% of a final mark. And before students can graduate, they'll need to score at least 70% on a new mandatory financial literacy test, covering real-world money skills like budgeting and interest rates. There's more news coming up at the top of the clock here on CBC Radio 1. Taking a look at the local weather forecast, today sunny with light winds, a high of 28, a humidex of 33, increasing cloudiness tonight with a low of 20. Tomorrow has a few showers beginning near noon with a risk of a thunderstorm, a high of 27 going down to a low of 16. Thursday is cloudy with a 30% chance of showers and a high of 24. Friday sunny with a high of 25 and Saturday sunny with a high of 28. 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
1: Welcome back to Unreserved. Today, the next generation of children's programs through an Indigenous lens. When Brent Beauchamp was looking for inspiration for a film thesis, he didn't have to look further than his big sister, Emmeline. As a mom of two youngsters, she is teaching them both Anishinaabe Mohan, and Uncle Brent, who didn't grow up with the language, is learning along with them. Together, the siblings made an animated short film in the language called Follow. The film stars Emmeline and her daughter Zadai, and is a labor of love for each other and for the moms, aunties, grandmas, and big sisters who shaped them.
2: Scano Seguego, Brent Nikiaso. My name is Brent Beauchamp, and I'm from Six Nations of the Grand River Reserve. I'm Onondaga on my mom's side and Anishinaabe on my dad's side.
3: Emmeline Beauchamp is my English name. I'm Bear Clan from everywhere. Her father is from Long Plain, Manitoba. Currently live in southern Ontario with my family and my husband, raising our kids in the language.
4: Because it's our culture.

0: This is a CBC News update. Good afternoon. I'm Angela McInnes. Today is the first day back to school for many young people, but students at Vincent Massey High School in Windsor were sent home this morning. A water main break in front of the school has caused a cancellation of classes for the day. Officials with the Greater Essex County District School Board say they expect classes to resume tomorrow. Meantime, major education policy shifts are officially hitting the classroom. High schoolers face the biggest overhaul, with final written exams now mandatory for most courses, making up as much as 25% of a final mark. And before students can graduate, they'll need to score at least 70% on a new mandatory financial literacy test, covering real-world money skills like budgeting and interest rates. There's more news coming up at the top of the clock here on CBC Radio 1. Taking a look at the local weather forecast, today sunny with light winds, a high of 28, a humidex of 33, increasing cloudiness tonight with a low of 20. Tomorrow has a few showers beginning near noon with a risk of a thunderstorm, a high of 27 going down to a low of 16. Thursday is cloudy with a 30% chance of showers and a high of 24. Friday sunny with a high of 25 and Saturday sunny with a high of 28. 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
2: Now, to music by one of the greatest female Sufi singers in history. Sufi music has traditionally been dominated by men, but Abida Parveen's father helped change that. He decided that Abida, rather than his two sons, would inherit the family's long tradition of singing Sufi music. And so he began training her. To this day, Abida praises her father for giving her what she calls the gift of praising God through song. Here's one of her biggest songs.

0: Hey there, I'm Chris Ensign. You're listening to Afternoon Drive here in southwestern Ontario. Up next, we're going to hear more about Prime Minister Mark Carney's call to the country as we embark on a trade war with the United States. You've been hearing it in the news. We'll break it down on our program. And we're also going to explore the history of schools in southwestern Ontario. That is right. Today was a big day. Hope it was good for kids, parents, and teachers across the area here. We're going to use it as an excuse to talk about some of the hidden histories in our neck of the woods with Tom Peace. But before we do any of that, we're going to bring in Matthew Trevithick here with a look at the news. Hey there, Matthew.
1: Hey there, Chris. Students returned to the classroom today across Ontario, and that meant new classes, teachers, and rules. And Essex OPP say they were busy patrolling roads over the Labor Day long weekend, laying numerous impaired driving counts against motorists. Chris.
0: Thanks out there, Matt. We bring in Michael Hargraves here for a look at the weather. Happy Tuesday, Michael. How you doing?
2: Happy Tuesday, Chris. We're doing well. We have a temperature right now between 25 and 27 degrees, feeling closer to 30 with the Humidex and a mix of sun and cloud.
0: Not bad. They say summer is over when school starts, but the sunscreen's still out here in southwestern Ontario. It's about 5 minutes past 4 o'clock here on Afternoon Drive. 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
3: Nanabajew Jayak, Karian Indigenous. Hello, everyone. My name is Carrie Ann, and I am the Culture and Language Coordinator at Caldwell First Nation. And you're listening to the Afternoon Drive on CBC Radio 1 from Madmingitta at Point Pelee National Park.
0: Not just the start of school today, also the start of a new way we are having our relationship with the United States. Retaliatory tariffs have been launched against the U.S. Mark Carney, he released a message to Canadians.
4: In the spring of last year, I warned that America is trying to break us so they can own us. And I promise that that will never, ever happen. Because our future won't be decided in Washington, but right across Canada.
0: Now, Carney went on to say that there have been past threats to Canada's economy and sovereignty, and Canadians can take it. To walk us through the messaging here, we're joined by Matt Lebo. He teaches political science at Western University. Good afternoon, Matt.
5: Hello.
0: What's your takeaway from this message of Carney's talk to Canadians today?
5: That he's aiming to build and keep unity across Canada in terms of public opinion, in terms of the premiers having them behind him. You know, crisis management takes good communication, and he's laying that out. He's telling people that there's a plan in place, that he's been working on the plan, that Canada will continue to build relationships around the world, and will continue to build infrastructure internally, and give some of the history of dealing with threats from the United States, and talks about the supports that are putting in place, and just trying, I think, to look like the adult in the conversation with this escalating trade war with the United States.
0: That's interesting. The adult in the conversation here, the tone, what tone is he striking, and the length of this? How much should we read into that as well?
5: He's really mastering a medium right there with the YouTube talk, and with there's illustrations, there's photographs of old infrastructure projects and politicians, and it's very smart. It's digestible for it's 15 minutes long, and it'll get millions of views from Canadians and around the world. It's also a good signal to send out to other countries around the world of, Canada's open for business, and we're building infrastructure to deal with, make deals with other countries, make agreements with other countries. So it's all seems pretty smart. And it's, in contrast to the other side, and, Donald Trump's policy is coming from him sending out truth posts at all hours, and just dozens and dozens of them, and some of them are nonsensical. And so we have an adult leading a national strategy against tantrums and tweets coming from south of the border.
0: Is the hope that like regular everyday Canadians watch this thing, or is this designed for people like us who sit here and eat up everything that's news related to politics?
5: I think it's good for everyone. You know, you can get deep into the details there. He's talking about William McKinley in the 1890s. He's talking about John A. MacDonald before that, and the long history of Canada reacting to threats from the United States. And, you know, but the basic message, aside from those details, is the same, that the United States is a threat. This isn't just a trade war, that it is a threat to Canada's sovereignty. And it takes a united Canada to think about this, and also to recognize that there's going to be some pain for a lot of Canadians, and that there's money being set aside to help retrain Canadians and help them through tough times if jobs are affected, and that our economy will evolve, and that it will take some time.
0: You mentioned the reference there to U.S. President McKinley and his policy of tariffs against Canada in the 19th century. We have part of that as well. Let's play that clip there.
4: Before he became president, William McKinley was an Ohio congressman known as the Napoleon of protection. McKinley championed the Tariff Act of 1890. It put 50% tariffs on our exports to the U.S. Sound familiar? McKinley's 50% tariff was meant to pressure us into dependence and eventually annexation by the United States. In reality, it did just the opposite.
0: What's the point he's trying to make here?
5: Well, it's an interesting choice to focus on that. William McKinley is perhaps Donald Trump's favorite president. He talks lovingly about William McKinley and his tariffs. He sees the 1890s, the Gilded Age, as being the best period of American history, perhaps because it involved the wealthy getting much wealthier. McKinley did put new tariffs, especially on Canada. There were severe economic consequences, bad ones in the United States in the 1890s. McKinley was still, elected president twice before he was assassinated. But Canada's reaction to that was greater independence, that we worked harder to tie the country together. We were pretty sparsely populated at that time. And it was a huge infrastructure project, but also created greater national unity in response to threats from the United States. So it's definitely echoes to what's happening now.
0: It's interesting, too, what's old is new again, right? Is that reflection of the past and an understanding of what's already occurred. What's next, though? Like, these tensions with the United States, I'm here on the border, we feel it every day, versions of it. Is there a new message or another message that Carney should be sending to Canadians?
5: Well, I think he's got to see what happens next. You know, so today, Canada put retaliatory tariffs on the United States. And then we're going to see, well, what is the American response to that? Dealing with Donald Trump, things can escalate pretty quickly. This could be a point where two rational sides get together and decide, okay, we really should talk this through and come up with an agreement before things get any worse. But it's easy to imagine that Donald Trump's answer to this will be he just doesn't want to be shown up by a Canadian prime minister, and so he's going to up things as well. And so if things do escalate, then yeah, we'll want to hear again from the prime minister what the plans are, perhaps more specifics about actions that Canadian provinces might take. You get a lot of suggestions from different premiers of things that they would like to do, like, you know, export duties on energy or boycotts on products or companies. And, you know, I guess I'd like to hear which of those ideas make sense at a national level or why some of them don't make any sense.
0: Yeah, there has been that conversation, right, of how much control do the premiers now have? Were they given a de facto veto with these, decisions about alcohol on or off shelves? There's still a lot to chew on there.
5: Yeah, I think that the fact that premiers had expressed to the prime minister that they weren't going to put American liquor back on the shelves really, even before the deal fell apart, put pressure on Carney to walk away from negotiations because he wasn't going to be able to deliver just that small symbolic thing the American negotiators wanted.
0: Yeah, so much to watch here, Matt. Thanks for taking the time to break this down for us.
5: You're welcome.
0: Matt Lebo is a professor in the Department of Political Science at Western University. Pharaoh is a Somali-Canadian sister duo. They say their new single is about giving ourselves grace, letting go of the pressure to have it all figured out. Here they are with Human.

0: That was Human, a new single by Pharrell. It's about 15 minutes after 4 o'clock here on Afternoon Drive, and it's the first day back to school for thousands of children in our listening area, parents and teachers, too. Now, for this week's Hidden History, Huron University College professor Thomas Peace introduced us to some of the more unique and interesting schools in our region's history. Hey there, Tom.
1: Hey, good afternoon, Chris.
0: You're back on land. Last time we were chatting with you, you and your students were out on a tall ship.
1: Yes, indeed. We're back, and we had a great time. It was wonderful to be out there on Lake Ontario last week. And now we got to turn our minds to more serious things, I suppose. Summer, unfortunately, for those of us at the university, and I think many people, has wound to a close. And now today we're starting a new chapter.
0: Summer's over in our hearts, but not in the calendar. Still a few more days left.
1: Exactly. And we'll hold on to them tightly.
0: Yeah, absolutely. We're chatting about schools today as well. We've had some unique schools in our coverage area and place people's backyards that they're listening to this. Why are there so many conversations about these? Why should we be talking and remembering these schools that we have?
1: Yeah, well, I think, you know, it's really important, especially as we go back to school, to remember that, first of all, school hasn't been something that everyone through all time has participated in. Really, the school as we know it emerged in the 19th century, and we still are more or less living in this 19th century structure where we go to school and we have this formalized setting. And we kind of count our lives by when kids are in and out of school. And in our region, we've had a lot of really interesting schools. So, you know, what got me thinking about this is just at the end, you know, we got back from the tall ship on Wednesday afternoon. And on Friday, I was down in North Buxton for their annual History and Genealogy Conference. And I was reminded that the Buxton Mission School, which started in the 1860s, really was an amazing space that produced dozens of professionals and, in fact, delivered such a high-quality education in that community of freedom seekers and others that the surrounding white community also began attending. And so in that school, we see all of the promise in education. And then also there is the side that really isn't to celebrate, also down in that region, down in Essex County, where school section 11, for example, which is near Harrow, was one of the last segregated schools in Ontario. And it remained segregated right through until 1965. So if we think about race, we can think about the ways in which schooling has been a really prominent theme in our region, but there's other ways to think about it too.
0: Yeah, that juxtaposition, right? It's like so much about the Underground Railroad and the Black history that folks have connected to in Southwestern Ontario, and then you also have that legacy of one of the last segregated schools. It's always an interesting conversation. Those aren't the only schools, though. You've got others that people are paying attention to that might not come to mind unless you're in those communities, out in Clinton, yeah?
1: Yeah, that's right. So we can talk about the Clinton School on Wheels Rail Car Museum. It's always a good opportunity to give a shout out to a local museum. And although Clinton wasn't served by rail car schools, the reason there's a museum there is because Fred and Stella Slocum, who are from Clinton, basically built their careers serving the youth of Northern Ontario on these rolling schoolhouses. So like I said earlier, schooling doesn't look the same way for everybody across time, but also it doesn't look the same way for people across space either. Schools look very different depending on whether you're in an urban area or a rural area, and the School on Wheels Rail Car Museum is a good illustration of that. But I also want to give a shout out to two specialized schools that I know that I've learned about as I was researching this. One is the Huron Hope School, which was run in the late 1960s and 1970s at J.A.D. McCurdy Public School in Huron Park. And that was one of the first schools to integrate students with differing intellectual abilities into the same classroom. So that's an important moment of transition in our educational history. And then I want to give a shout out to the Robarts School for the Deaf, which of course is still open here in London. It was the third such school, which opened in 1973, but another unique type of learning environment. And I might just throw out to our listeners also, we try to make this a participatory column. These are just some of the schools I've thought of. And so if you know of other schools that are that fit this category of unique, this unique moments in our region's history, we'd love to hear about them.
0: Yeah, And schools that aren't there anymore either. My high school's gone. Well, I guess it's been rebuilt. I went to RMC in London. And so by the time I got there, it was different than what it was originally intended for. And now it's a new space for people with the new space that they have built. Are there other places in our area that are gone but not forgotten?
1: Yeah, so the big one that I wanted to hit up, and this probably certainly isn't a hidden history for those people listening in St. Thomas area, is Alma College, which just looks like it was a stunning and beautiful building. It burnt to the ground in 2008, so not too long ago. But it operated for over a century as a private girls' finishing school. Its alumni association remains active. But that place, basically, I've lived in the London area for about the past, almost getting up there to be about a decade and a half, and Alma College is one of the places we hear about relatively frequently. The other place that I wanted to point to, because it's not just school kids who are going back to school, but university students as well, is the Helmuth Colleges. And so, if you take a walk just north of Oxford around Richmond, you'll come across there's a College Street, and there's actually landmarks like the Helmuth Heritage District, which point out that this is really where Western began. And there were two colleges. One was the Helmuth College and then the Helmuth Ladies College, which is up a little bit closer to Windermere Road. But these are the institutions that lay the groundwork for Huron University College and Western University. They're not there now, but they continue to have a significant imprint on the local landscape here in London.
0: Yeah, it speaks to that campus too. It's just so historical. You walk through there and you kind of feel like you're in the past sometimes as well. Mm-hmm. Before we let you go here, a lot of conversations about school board trustees. We know the future of them, according to Doug Ford's government, could be up in the air. What about the past? What do we know about how they came to be?
1: Yeah, so this is, when we began talking, we spoke about how, the way we think about schools today, it dates back to the 19th century. Well, trustees go right back to the beginning, the 1816 Common School Act. Trustees are basically elected to around every single school to hire the teacher, build the school, set the curriculum. And over time, that local influence has eroded as it's become more centralized in the province. To give you an example, there were in the 1950s over 3,000 school boards in Ontario, and today we only have 72. So you can see the way there's this general trend that's taken place over time. And right now, Bill 101 that was passed in the spring has changed, as you mentioned, the roles and responsibilities of trustees. And it's also changed teacher education, which is another important piece. So we're living through a moment of transition in this educational history.
0: Yeah, and it's fascinating to look at it. Like you said, so much of our lives are defined by what grade we were when something happened or what grade our kid is going into. And so to think about how much the way schooling exists impacts our lives, it's a good chat.
1: One of the other interesting things about this hidden history is this is the first year that we've been able to do a hidden history on schooling on the day school starts. So it's a relatively unique opportunity where school is starting right after Labor Day. Usually it starts on a Wednesday or a Thursday. So we've been able to slip this one in this year in ways we haven't in the past.
0: Well, glad to be part of history with you, Tom.
1: Yeah, something like that.
0: Thanks for your time, man.
1: Yeah, talk to you later, Chris.
0: That's Tom Peace there with our Hidden History column. He did want to put that call out about what you remember from schools in your area. Which one should we be thinking about, talking about? Is there one in your backyard that's pretty interesting and we haven't mentioned or has an interesting story we should dig into? 226-377-2651. That's the text line there. 226-377-2651. Well, this week will mark 25 years since the terrorist attacks on the World Trade Center and the Pentagon on September 11, 2001. Those attacks by Al-Qaeda killed nearly 3,000 people. What followed that tragedy was the War on Terror, a series of foreign wars and domestic security measures. The invasions of Afghanistan and Iraq led to hundreds of thousands of deaths, detention, and torture at the Guantanamo Bay and Abu Ghraib prisons. Also, the mass surveillance system designed to go after any perceived threat on American soil. It's a trigger point for a lot that has changed in our history. Spencer Ackerman is a national security reporter who has spent pretty much his entire career covering the aftermath of 9/11. And 5 years ago, he released his book called Reign of Terror, How the 9/11 Era Destabilized America and Produced Trump. He spoke to Front Burner host Jamie Poisson about how September 11th changed immigration policy and attitudes in the U.S., as well as laying the groundwork for Trump's use of ICE today.
2: Oftentimes, with ICE running amok and kidnapping our neighbors and killing people in the streets, there's often a kind of interpretation that this is the war on terror coming home. This is wrong. The war on terror was always home. One of the animating sentiments on the right after 9/11 was outrage over how the 9/11 hijackers came into the United States legally. This was, from the outset, a war on terror that would always focus on immigration restriction. And then from there, it's a very short step to viewing, as happened again right after 9/11, a social interpretation that the terrorists are already inside the United States and they're your neighbors. They're the Muslim communities around the United States. These communities were said frequently and throughout the 25 years since to be incubating terrorism, to be incipient terrorists themselves that required relentless scrutiny. At the same time, the creation of ICE, which happened in 2003 with the establishment of the Department of Homeland Security, you had all of this extensive architecture of government surveillance, which was greatly expanded by the Patriot Act of late 2001, a gigantic seminal detention, investigation, and surveillance bill that most people in Congress who signed it didn't bother to read. Always that was going to be used against immigrants. It was going to be used against non-white immigrants, and it was not really going to take much care in distinguishing legal from illegal immigrants, quote unquote. It's really important to remember, as I reject the term illegal, that being in the United States without the proper documentation is a civil and not a criminal violation. This distinction went out the window after 9/11 and ever since, because the presumption was immigration was a national security issue. It was not going to be the process to make more Americans. It was going to be a way of distinguishing, this is the war on terror I'm talking about, so-called real Americans from so-called conditional Americans, Americans whom the United States government had no obligation to protect, but a mandate to persecute. That was what the incipient apparatus of immigration enforcement that's become fully empowered today emerged from.
0: That was Spencer Ackerman on Front Burner. You can listen to the full episode wherever you get your podcasts. Coming up after your 4:30 news here on Afternoon Drive, we'll have a conversation about household budgets and the talk you might want to have with your kids. We'll look at the framework for age-appropriate financial literacy and get a sense of the 42,000 jobs lost in August and the numbers we really need to pay attention to. That's on Afternoon Drive. 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
3: This is CBC News. Southwestern Ontario, your 4:30 regional news. Good afternoon. I'm Matthew Trevithick. Students made the return back to the classrooms today, and that means new classes, but also new teachers and new rules. CBC Toronto's Ali Chiasson reports.
4: For kindergartners, learning will still be play-based, but the curriculum will work in some more academic early learning in math, science, and language skills. The province made more substantial changes for high schoolers, including mandatory exams for most courses, making up 20 to 25% of the final grade, depending on the subject and what grade the student is in. Students at Mark Garneau Collegiate said they're ready. Mostly.
5: We have to get our education up so we can have a future.
6: They are hard, but you have to be super smart like me.
4: Okay, so you're ready to study?
6: Of course.
7: See, I don't like doing tests.
4: How you do on that test will make up for like 25% or 20% of how you do. You say, am I even just scaring you more?
7: Yeah.
4: Also this school year, attendance will account for 15% of the final mark in grades 9 and 10. In the upper years, it will count for 10%. Education Minister Paul Calandra introduced the new requirements after the ministry's numbers showed less than half of high school students met the attendance standard in the previous year.
8: There's no consequence for them coming to school or not.
4: Today, hundreds of thousands of students were marked present on this first day at least. Ali Chiasson, CBC News, Toronto.
3: Canadian businesses are bracing for further escalation in the trade war with the U.S. Ottawa's counter tariffs on some $27 billion worth of American goods came into effect last night, and now the Trump administration is threatening to impose more tariffs. Peter Armstrong reports.
9: I fully expect that we're going to see an escalation in this trade war, not a calming of it. And so I guess the ball is now in the U.S. court.
10: The tariffs will hurt. Whatever measure the Americans take in response will hurt. But beyond the specific tariffs on particular products, the concern is that Canada and the U.S. are now locked in an escalatory cycle. And economists like Moshe Lander from Concordia University warned the U.S. side seems perfectly content to let the conflict deepen.
9: If the thought is that these counter tariffs will get the Americans to sit up and take notice and a sober reflection on their tariff policy, I think we're sadly mistaken.
10: And that means more pain and more uncertainty. Businesses on both sides of the border have said repeatedly they want trade peace. As the conflict deepens, the likelihood of achieving that elusive trade peace gets harder and harder. Peter Armstrong, CBC News, Toronto.
3: Researchers from the Northern Tornadoes Project have confirmed that two EF1-rated tornadoes touched down on Thursday in Windsor and Wheatley. In Windsor, the tornado damage track began at the riverfront at the foot of Buckingham Road, extending all the way to the Twin Oaks Industrial Park. David Sills is director of the Northern Tornadoes Project.
11: It's pretty miraculous that no one was injured. With all of these fallen trees, a roof that was flying in the air and landed in front of someone's home, it's really a good thing that everybody had taken shelter and no one was hit by any of the debris or any of the falling trees.
3: Researchers say the fast-moving tornado began in Detroit and crossed the river after passing Windsor. A second EF1 tornado touched down in the Wheatley area. The damage track for that twister began west of the Two Creeks Conservation Area and extended to the shore of Lake Erie, not far from the Campers Cove campground. Thursday's weather came after severe storms on Wednesday, spawned an EF0 tornado and an EF0 downburst near Tavistock and an EF1-rated tornado near Shakespeare. Oxford OPP say a toddler was found safe and sound after they went missing during last Wednesday's severe thunderstorms. Police say it happened in Blandford Blenheim Township. The toddler had been outside playing with family when they went missing around 1 p.m. Police say they were called to the scene to search for the missing child, and after hours of searching in adverse weather conditions, found the toddler around 9 p.m. that evening. They say the toddler was not physically hurt and the investigation is complete. Police have provided no further information and say no further information will be provided. The Thames Centre Fire Department has ordered the closure of the Trails End Farmers Market just outside of London. That's until the market corrects what it says are serious fire and life safety deficiencies. Fire officials say it follows multiple inspections of the Dundas Street property by the department and other regulatory safety agencies. In a statement, the department says it recognizes that the closure of a building is a serious measure, that says the conditions observed during inspection necessitates such a response, quote, due to the fire and life safety conditions identified. They note a previous building at the location, then known as London Sales Arena, was destroyed by fire in 1993, and the statement says the current structures exhibit many of the same issues. CBC News has reached out to Trails and Market for comment. And Essex County OPP say they laid a rash of impaired driving charges over the Labor Day long weekend. Police say they laid at least 9 counts of operation while impaired in 7 incidents between late Friday night and early yesterday morning. 5 of the incidents were in Leamington, while 1 was in Essex and 1 in Tecumseh. In one case,

0: really getting out of our system here. And we'll also have a conversation about household budgets and when and how to have an age-appropriate conversation about financial literacy in your household. That's all coming up here on Afternoon Drive. But let's bring in Michael Hargraves here for a look at the weather.
1: Thanks so much, Chris. Overnight tonight, we have clear skies and a low temperature of 20 degrees. For tomorrow, cloudy with a risk of thunderstorm, and we may get local amounts of rain between 10 and 15 millimeters. Temperature around 26 degrees with the Humidex feeling like in the mid to low 30s.
0: Thanks out there, Mike. We've got a lot of chatter about the job market. It cooled off in August. The economy lost 42,000 jobs after some strong gains in recent months. This is all according to Statistics Canada here. The unemployment rate, it remained at 6.4%, but is that the number you should be tracking? Which numbers matter the most? For more on this, we've reached Mikhail Skurud. He's an economics professor at the University of Waterloo. Good afternoon.
2: Good afternoon, Chris.
0: So when we hear 42,000 jobs were lost, what does that number tell us?
2: Well, it definitely doesn't tell us that 42,000 jobs were lost. I think that's the wrong interpretation. The data come from a survey done by Statistics Canada that surveys households, about 60,000 households, and asks the people in those houses whether or not they're employed. So what the data count is the number of employed people in Canada. And so what we have is month over month, a reduction in the number of employed people of 42,000. But that's not because those people are losing their jobs. Most of it, as I know, we know, is because the labor force is just getting smaller. Immigration has been cut back. So there's sort of fewer people going into new jobs, which is very different than people losing jobs.
0: Yes, no, absolutely. What else should we look at when we hear these numbers come out to really understand the job market in places like London and Windsor?
2: So what I'd really encourage people to do is not look at the totals. You don't want to look at the total number of people that are employed. Or we hear a lot about the GDP, the total output or GDP of the country. What you want to know, because, I mean, why do we want to look at those things? Because clearly it's not telling us very much about the health of the economy. You know, there are countries like India that have way more output, higher GDP, way more employed people than Canada, but that's clearly not saying anything about the weakness of the Canadian economy. What you want to know is, as a percentage, as a proportion, what share of Canadian people are employed? What share of the people who want to have a job are unable to find one? It's got to be a proportion. I'd encourage people to think about that. And when you look at those numbers in these surveys, like the labor force survey, including this morning's report, there's really nothing that negative, nothing. We're not seeing any dramatic changes. It looks pretty good.
0: That's big news for folks who are, you know, staring at this trade war here as well and the way it might disrupt our economy. But the other big shift we saw recently, you mentioned it earlier, is that slowdown in immigration. How does that affect the numbers?
2: So clearly, if there are fewer people, so I mean, the way to think about immigration is, of course, that, you know, the border hasn't been closed. Every day there are people flowing into Canada, and every day there are people flowing out. And in recent years, there was a lot more people every day flowing in than out. And that's been reversed. So now there are more people flowing out than in. And what that means is there's just fewer people in the economy, which means there are going to be, when StatsCan goes around and calls how many people have a job, there's going to be fewer people that are employed. But that, again, doesn't really say anything about the health of the economy. That's not something we should be worried about if there are fewer people employed. What we want to know about is, of the people that are here, or what percent are having difficulty finding a job when they want one. And that's what the unemployment rate is intended to measure. And the unemployment rate has been trending downwards over the past year. This month, it was exactly the same number as it was last month.
0: We did see a bit of a change here in Windsor and in London, where we're tracking what is happening with the tariffs and the trade tensions. When does that start to show up in the data, though?
2: It has to be quite, the changes have to be quite large in order for it to show up in these particular data. Why? Because, as I said, it's a survey. It's a survey of 60,000 households across the country. And so it's quite a blunt tool. In order to see in order to identify changes in the data that you're confident are real and are not just some statistical noise, you kind of have to focus on really big groups or look at longer run trends. And so if we're going to see the effects of these tariffs, The effects are going to just have to be bigger than what they have been to date. It doesn't mean that tariffs aren't having an effect yet, but they're clearly not big enough in the labor market to show up in the

0: labor force survey.
1: Okay, something to keep an eye out. What are you watching here for the next few job reports to see how the economy is doing?
0: Maybe I'll just, what I'm watching out for and what I kind of maybe come back a little bit to the previous point, just to get people to think about what we're actually measuring in these data is, you know, if somebody's working at an auto plant and they're laid off, and within the next 4 weeks, they're managed to find a new job and move on to a new job, how is that going to show up in these data? The answer is it doesn't show up at all, because in the previous month they were employed and in this month they're employed. And so there's no change in employment. And so we're going to interpret there's no change in jobs. But in fact, there was a job loss there. And so it just emphasizes the data are not measured. They're always interpreted by the media as the number of jobs. It's kind of a measure of the demand for labor in the economy. But that's not what they're actually measuring.
1: That's interesting. Yeah, something to note as we keep talking about these job numbers moving forward. Thanks so much for joining us.
0: Thanks for having me, Chris.
2: That's Mikhail Skudarud, an economics professor at the University of Waterloo. Well, Tony Evans says she was only able to record this song after she experienced betrayal and heartbreak. She describes it as a conversation with her inner child. Says sometimes the deepest betrayal is abandoning yourself. Here's Tony Evans with her take on running up that hill.

0: That was Running Up That Hill by Kate Bush. The cover you just listened to by Tanya Evans, a Newfoundland-born singer and songwriter. Well, as families get ready to settle back into that go-to-school routine, school clothes, supply lists, they're not the only thing on parents' mind. For many household budgets, daily concerns here as families go about managing expenses. Well, our next guest, he also sees this as an opportunity to teach your kids about money. Clifton Corbin is a registered financial consultant and financial literacy advocate. He's also the author of Your Kids, Their Money, a parent's guide to raising financially literate children. Good afternoon, Clifton.
1: Good afternoon.
0: It's an exciting time of the year here, but, you know, a difficult one with the conversations we sometimes have. School finances, personal finances, all coming up for kids going to college, university can be part of that. What role do parents and caregivers have on this when people are at home, when we think about those financial lessons that could be part of curriculums?
1: So, you know, school boards across the nation have started to introduce personal finance and financial literacy into the curriculum, which I think is great. I'm super excited about it. But in addition to, you know, the theory that we get in the classroom, nothing will ever beat, you know, real world experience. So parents and caregivers still have an active role to play, giving kids and, you know, children and teens and young adults opportunities to, you know, experience using money or hear about how they've, you know, made mistakes. All of those stories and experiences play a role in teaching our young people how money works, how to manage their finances, and, you know, hopefully how to make good decisions going into their adult life.
0: And part of that is conversations, right? How do you start that conversation with your kid about money?
1: So there's no right or wrong way. I often say, you know, you don't want to make it into like a lecture. You don't want to sit a bunch of kids down in front of a whiteboard or anything like that. Just talk about what's happening in your everyday life. So if you're going to the grocery store, you could start talking about, you know, one, you could talk about the food you're about to buy. You could talk about the paycheck that you got that's going to lead to you buying the food. You could talk about what you're buying versus what you want to buy, what decisions are leading you to buy, you know, strawberries over bananas. You could even talk about inflation. You could talk about tariffs. You could talk about anything. But I like to say, just try to make it part of your everyday conversation. Don't try to make it over and above what you're already, you know, what's already going on in your life. We're all busy people. So just include financial conversations into our everyday, life, just so that it's not something foreign and out there. It's something that's really actively part of our lives.
0: Yeah. What if you skip that? What if you miss that moment to talk to your kids about money?
1: So I don't think you can actually miss the moment. As long as your kids are still talking to you, you still have those moments, right? So if you have young people and you're going to the grocery store, there's one moment. If you have teenagers, who, like if you're in my shoes, I have a young person who's going from elementary school to high school. So now we have to get them a Presto card. So we have to talk about how that's going to be budgeted for and where that's going. If you have someone who's going from high school to university, well, obviously you're going to be talking about tuition and housing and all these other things. So there's no moment. It's really a number of opportunities that go on throughout your relationship with your with the young people in your life.
0: You talked about back to school shopping there. What do you suggest?
1: So if you've got some young people in your life and you're starting that back to school shopping experience, I love to pull them into those transactions as much as possible. So rather than just saying, okay, we need to get you shoes, I hear what size are your feet, and I just bought you shoes. It's more, this is how much money we've, you know, allocated for back to school, you know, supplies, clothing, what have you. Let's go to the store and see what we can get for this amount of money and, you know, see if we can maximize it or get you the thing that you really want versus just the bare basic need. And you could be a part of that budgeting conversation so that you could really say, hey, this is how we, you know, have financial trade-offs because, you know, our finances are a limited resource. We don't have unlimited money coming in. So we need to make these trade-offs because at some point your kids are going to have to make those decisions. So it'd be really helpful if they could see how you're doing it and then you can include them in that so they can start to get a sense of what that's going to be like for them going down the road.
0: For many kids, that first time they make that decision is allowance time. But there's always a debate about should parents give one, how it should be structured. What are your thoughts?
1: So I love allowances. I think they're a great way to give kids, one, an opportunity to practice using money, and two, give them a predictable, you know, schedule of receiving money. Because really, if you want your kids to be able to save up and start practicing saving for things, there's no better way than knowing, okay, well, this week I get this much, next week I get this much, next week I get that much, so I can save so much of each of these to get that thing that I really want. So I think it's a nice predictable way to start building some of those financial habits that we want our kids to have. But that said, I know not every family feels the same way I do about allowances. A lot of people feel like, you know, kids should only be able to receive money for chores. Personally, I feel like chores are something everyone in the household is supposed to do. And I don't get paid for it, so I don't want my kids to get paid for it. But I know that's not the feeling for most people. And my thought behind this one is I care more about you giving your child opportunities to practice using money more than I care about how they end up receiving that money. So if you feel like they should do chores to receive money, make the chore list, allocate how much they get. But whatever it is, what I really want to encourage parents to do is try to find ways to give children opportunities to practice using money before, you know, they're out on their own and they're getting their first student loan or first credit card.
0: That's a thoughtful way to look at that. Speaking of thoughtful ways, you know, sometimes conversations don't take place inside of a household about money. Money never gets discussed. Maybe it's something their parents never discussed. You're not ready to discuss it with your kid. How do you break a cycle like that without causing too much anxiety?
1: It's a great question. And I know a lot of families, you know, that's not how they were raised. Like talking about money is just, you know, that happened with the adults and it stayed with the adults. But often, one of the things when I'm going around talking to parents, one of the things they often say is, I wish my parents would have taught me this. I wish I would have learned this at an earlier age. You know, I wish I didn't get that first credit card. No one talked to me about debt when I was younger. And if you really want to break that cycle, the only way you could do it is by having those conversations that you didn't get when you were younger. So I really encourage parents and caregivers to have those conversations. But the things I try to, reinforce is use intentional language. You know, you say what you mean and mean what you say. Use age-appropriate language. Obviously, you want to be talking to your kids in a way that they'll understand. But also, you know, make sure that you're letting them know that they're safe, they're secure, and that their financial needs will be met. Because the last thing you want to do is, you know, stress them out or give them any financial anxiety. Mm-hmm. So it's a nuanced conversation, to be sure. But you know your kids better than anyone. And I have no doubt that anyone who has kids out there would be able to have that conversation in an appropriate way.
0: The way kids spend money, the way we all spend money, is a bit different here too, though. With cash sort of disappearing, how do you make it something that's tangible that they can play with if, you know, $20 isn't a bill like it used to be?
1: Well, to be honest, when it comes to young people, I actually encourage parents to get cash. It's so hard to understand and really, you know, get these concepts down concrete if you don't actually transact with physical cash. And I know it's hard, especially like for me, I've got a younger daughter and she still gets a cash-based allowance. And sometimes it's like, oh, I got to go to the bank. I have to take out some money. It's a bit of an ordeal. But again, the payoff is hopefully she gets a better understanding of how money works. And then when I make that transition as she gets older to getting a bank account, then she'll have the habits in place. She'll have the understanding in place so that she can make those connections. Because at some point, you're going to probably want to transition to the digital currency. And it makes sense, right? Most of us are working with bank accounts. We have debit cards. We have credit cards. But it's a lot easier to get those concepts cemented with tangible cash and then transition to the digital and then make the connection from there.
0: But plus, if they're young enough, then you give them $4 or $5 bills and they think they got so much cash, even if it's just 20 in the end anyways. I always love
1: that. It's a win-win.
0: Yeah.
1: It's a win-win.
0: Clifton, this is great. I really appreciate the chat.
1: My pleasure. Thanks for having me.
0: Clifton Corbin is a registered financial consultant and financial literacy advocate. I am just an uncle with some poor advice to trick your nieces and nephews into thinking the gift is bigger there. A lot of conversations about back to school. So let's hear from the kids, eh? Jackson Meadows Public School in London. They opened its doors for the first time today. Brand new school. Some excited kids and teachers there. CBC's Kate Dubinsky was there as families started to arrive.
2: Good morning. Happy first day. Are you excited? Yeah, it's going to be a good day. It's going to be a good day. Okay.
3: I'm excited for my little cousin to start her school today. I love drawing, painting, and sketching. And in gym class, I love being active.
4: And so you said your little cousin is starting school, is that right? How old is your little cousin?
3: He's 4.
4: Okay. And so what advice would you give to kids who are 4 or maybe 5 or 6 or a little bit younger than you and they're nervous to start school?
3: Don't let anybody bring you down.
5: Morning! How are you? Welcome to Jackson Meadows!
4: What's your name?
6: Liam.
4: Tell me about what you're most excited about for this year.
6: New classes, new friends, brand new school.
4: Do you know any of the people in your class?
6: I don't know who my teacher is or what my class is yet, so I don't know.
7: And what grade are you in?
8: Five.
7: And so what are your favorite subjects?
8: Probably math.
7: Okay. What do you like about math?
8: I just like it. It's fun to do.
7: So for kids who are maybe grade four and under, what advice would you give them if they're a little nervous about today?
8: Don't be nervous. It's going to be fun. Like, it's always fun. The first day is always fun. It's fun to meet new people. And, yeah.
2: Good morning. Are we excited today? Yeah!
9: We're going to go all the way around back, and all the teachers will be there with the lists, okay? Have a great day.
0: I love that. I love the joy that's inside of there and that, you know, the step back. But good advice as well, which we like to pass along on this show. That's some of the voices at Jackson Meadows Public School in London's Southeast End. The national news is coming up in a few minutes here. But before we head over to there, let's bring in Matthew Trevithick here with a look at the local headlines.
10: As we've been hearing today, it's back to school for most Ontario students, but that return comes with some new rules for older students and changes to kindergarten programming. Those in high school face some of the biggest changes. Final written exams are now mandatory for most courses, making up as much as 25% of a final mark. Attendance is also directly tied to report card grades. And kindergarten changes include the province's, quote, back to basics curriculum, which introduces new learning requirements in math, science, and language skills. The new kindergarten curriculum will keep some learning through play in addition to math and literacy lessons. Chris.
0: Thanks out there, Matthew. Still ahead, Canada's counter tariffs. They went into effect just after midnight. So what does a new Angus Reid survey suggest about Canadians' resolve at pushing back against the U.S.? And just how exactly do they do those surveys? We've got all of that coming up here after the break, as well as those tornadoes that hit in our neck of the woods last week. The people doing the investigation, they're going to join us. We're going to hear from the Northern Tornadoes Project about what exactly happened on the ground out in Windsor last week, and Wheatley too. We'll be able to follow that trail of destruction and listen to the Northern Tornadoes Project explain what they were looking for and what they found following that big storm. That's all coming up here on Afternoon Drive.
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15: I'm Salima Shivji. A pivot to become less reliant on the U.S. that will come at a cost. That's how the Prime Minister is again describing Canada's retaliatory tariffs now in effect. But he says the cost of standing still would be much higher. We'll have all the angles covered on Your World Tonight at 6, 6:30 in Newfoundland.
16: From CBC News, The World This Hour, I'm Stephanie Skanderas. Canadian officials are waiting to see how the U.S. hits back at counter-tariffs that came into effect today. Prime Minister Mark Carney is trying to assure Canadians the country will prevail in its trade war with Washington. Tom Perry reports.
17: I started these videos so I could talk with you directly.
18: In an address posted online, Prime Minister Mark Carney reaches back into Canadian history to illustrate a recurring threat from the U.S.
17: Our first Prime Minister, Sir John A. Macdonald, recognized the threat of an expansionist United States for what it was, raced to unite this land.
18: As for the current threat facing Canada, a trade war launched by the U.S., Carney says the government had little choice but to fight back.
17: I don't believe in escalating the conflict. That's not constructive. But our tariffs are necessary to protect our workers, protect our companies, and our communities.
18: The U.S. has already said it will not tolerate counter tariffs, but has not yet said how it will respond. Tom Perry, CBC News, Ottawa.
16: Quebec Premier Christine Frechette has announced new support measures. They are meant to help businesses cope in the escalating trade war with the U.S. Cathy Sene has details.
19: Quebec will not back down. in the face of Trump.
20: Premier Christine Frichette announcing Quebec will limit public contracts to companies with an establishment in Quebec and in Canada. That will apply to about $1.5 billion in tenders. But PQ leader Paul Saint-Pierre Plamondon sees a red flag.
21: Punishing or discriminating American companies means that we need to foresee the principle of retaliation.
20: The Quebec government will also ask Crown corporations to buy locally, but Quebec's Federation of Chambers of Commerce believes asking is not enough. Here's CEO Véronique Proulx.
22: It's a first step, but if they want to go further, they have to make it mandatory.
20: Quebec Liberal leader Charles Milliard worries Frichette is using her role as premier to turn the election into a one-issue campaign, the trade war. Cathy Sonnet, CBC News, Quebec City.
23: Canada is among a dozen nations intending to ban trade with Israeli settlements in the occupied West Bank. In a joint statement, Prime Minister Mark Carney and the leaders of France and the United Kingdom say settlement expansion by the Israeli government undermines the possibility of a two-state solution. Britain's Foreign Minister Ed Miliband says the ban is in pursuit of a just and lasting peace.
24: The British government agrees that there is ethnic cleansing of Palestinians in areas of the West Bank, perpetrated by settler terrorists. And all too often, the Israeli government has turned a blind eye to this, and worse, members of it have made statements and taken actions to support the forced displacement of Palestinians.
23: The move is being condemned by Israel. Foreign Minister Gideon Saar is vowing to retaliate.
25: Britain initiated and led the current move, but we will also take countermeasures at our discretion against other countries that act or will act against Israel. The message to every government that harms us is clear. Whoever acts against Israel, Israel will act against them.
23: Saar also announced Israel is closing the British consulate in Jerusalem. There's been another art heist in France. Thieves have stolen valuable paintings from the Renoir Museum on the French Riviera. Brian Masson is the local mayor.
26: À 5h48 du matin, un commando bien équipé.
23: He says a well-equipped commando unit broke into the small museum early this morning. They took off with four paintings, but dropped two as police gave chase. There have been no arrests yet. Last year, a robbery at the Louvre in Paris saw more than $100 million in jewels stolen. Four suspects were arrested, but those stolen items are still missing. And that is The World This Hour. For CBC News, I'm Stephanie Skenderis.

0: Welcome back to Afternoon Drive here in southwestern Ontario. I'm Chris Ensing, sitting in for Matt Allen this week. Coming up, we're going to get an update on the team at the Northern Tornadoes Project. We'll hear about last week's tornado activity in our region, what they went looking for, and what they found. Plus, Canadian counter tariffs are now in effect, and a new Angus Reid survey finds almost three-quarters of Canadians support Ottawa, saying no to difficult trade concessions with the United States. We'll drill down more on the latest data ahead on Afternoon Drive. But before we get there, let's bring in Matthew Trevithick here with a look at our local news. Good afternoon, Matt.
1: Good afternoon, Chris. London police have charged a 46-year-old man for allegedly pointing what turned out to be a replica firearm at a passing vehicle. And the popular weekend Trails End Farmers Market has been ordered to close by officials with the Thames Centre Fire Department. Chris.
0: Thanks out there, Matt. Now for a time of the weather, a time to look at the weather, some might even say there. I've got back-to-school jitters myself here. Michael, how you doing?
2: I'm doing pretty well, Chris. Right now we have a lovely temperature of 25 to 27 degrees with the humidex right around 30, and we have a mix of sun and cloud.
0: 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About 6 minutes past 5 o'clock here on Afternoon Drive. 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
0: Canada's targeted dollar-for-dollar counter tariffs on nearly $28 billion in U.S. products, they're now in effect. We don't know how long this trade war with the U.S. will last. We don't know where this dispute is headed. But a new survey from the Angus Reid Institute is providing insight into what Canadians are thinking about the trade fight and how exactly Ottawa is managing it. For more, we've reached John Rowe, a senior research associate at the Angus Reid Institute. Good afternoon, John.
4: Hi, Chris.
0: Canada's counter tariffs, they're in effect as of today. What does your latest data suggest here about how Canadians are feeling about this trade fight with the United States as of now?
4: Yeah, I think way Canadians are feeling, they're feeling a lot of resolve, I think, towards maybe going into this for the long haul in this trade war with the United States. We've done quite a bit of polling over the last 2 years, I guess, going on now that we've been dealing with the President Donald Trump returning to the White House, coming in and threatening tariffs, threatening annexation, all these sorts of things. And now that we've seen several rounds of tariffs being imposed, Canadians are still standing strong in the face of it. And they want their government, I think, to follow that as well. When we ask Canadians, okay, do you want a hard approach or a soft approach to the future of this trade as it goes on? 75% of Canadians say that they want a hard approach. So we're seeing a lot of resolve from Canadians, I think, is the big word I would use as we're dealing with this trade dispute with the United States.
0: That hardness here, is that what Prime Minister Mark Carney is doing right now in handling this trade dispute? What do they say about how he's doing now?
4: Yeah, I think in a lot of ways, Prime Minister Mark Carney and the negotiating team has taken that hard stance. When they exited the trade negotiations without a deal in August, they were saying, you know what, there were some demands the U.S. made that we couldn't accede to. We couldn't allow them to put that in the trade deal. And when we've been doing the polling over the last couple of years, a lot of Canadians are saying, yeah, we want that hard response. We don't want to be making concessions. We want to fight back against the United States. And with Prime Minister Mark Carney somewhat following that and taking that hard line on these most recent round of negotiations, we've seen a bump of approval from Canadians. Last month, we had about 51% of Canadians saying that they approved of the job Mark Carney was doing. Now it's 62%, which is on the level that we saw earlier this year. I post that speech he gave in Davos where he came out and laid out the lay of the land, saying, you know what, the United States isn't a reliable partner anymore. Other countries have to figure things out now in the wake of Donald Trump's return. And at that time, we saw a bump as well. So as he's taking these hard lines against the United States, as he's spoken strongly against the U.S., we've seen more Canadians say, you know what, we like the job he's doing. And he seems to have resonated with Canadians.
0: That's interesting. For most of our listening area here, they've elected conservative politicians in their ridings here. And I'm wondering, what does the survey data indicate about how Canadians maybe lose some of that resolve and if that has to do with the leader at all?
4: Yeah, I think that is what's interesting is because right now I still think though there has been some significant economic sanctions on some major industries, of course, cars, steel, aluminum, that Canadians have seen. A lot of Canadians across the country, I don't think have maybe felt the extent of the economic pain from tariffs as maybe some perhaps in Ontario have so far. So we want to figure that out. It's like, okay, well, if say for Canadians, if their household costs went up, or if they personally lost their job, or they saw businesses leaving their community, how would that change their approach to this trade dispute? And right now, there's quite a bit of resolve on that front, too. So more than 3 in 5 Canadians say, even if their household expenses, like groceries, went up 20%, they would want Canada to kind of hold the line and continue on this course, which I think is pretty interesting. When it gets down to maybe more the losing your job, there is a little bit less on that front, but there are still more Canadians that are saying, yeah, even if I personally lost my job, I would want Canada to stay the course on this current negotiating strategy rather than start making concessions.
0: That's interesting. Are you able to break down at all if there is a party split in the responses that you're seeing?
4: Yeah, for sure. It is those past conservative voters who are more likely to say, you know, maybe we should be taking a soft approach to this and making some concessions. Maybe I don't like the job that Prime Minister Mark Carney is doing on this file and everything else while he's in office. So it is interesting. And when we asked, when we split it down by vote and on that question of, okay, well, what? How do you believe Canada is right now? Is it in a strong position or a weak position relative to the U.S. as we go down the line on these negotiations? Conservatives are more likely to believe that Canada is in a weak position. So there is a bit more criticism, I would say, from past conservative voters than there are from other groups of it. And there seems to be a bit more willingness among that group to see some more concessions to get a trade deal done.
0: Where do you think you're going to focus more closely with these surveys moving forward, considering the state of the world we're in?
4: Yeah, it's always hard to guess because it's been such a volatile situation. We've seen so many changes, and a lot of it obviously comes from the U.S. President Donald Trump and the way he responds to things. He seems to change his focus rapidly all the time, and so it's been a lot about responding to that. But I think what's interesting is some of those personal economic elements, because I'd say, yeah, it is a bit more theoretical for a lot of Canadians, the economic pain. And as we're dealing with these new tariffs and counter tariffs, Canadians are going to see, I think, perhaps more economic ramifications than they had earlier in this trade dispute. So as that evolves, I think it'll be interesting to see how Canadians react to that, if perhaps they are seeing maybe some businesses close, if they are potentially seeing their ramifications at their own place of employment, how that changes their opinion on how they want Canada to approach these negotiations. But right now, we're seeing a lot of resolve and a lot of people saying, yeah, you know what, dig in, hold the line. We want to fight the U.S. back on this.
0: And those concessions, one of the things we're seeing on pushback is tied to major factories if they start to close?
4: Yeah, for sure. So that was one of the angles we asked, is that, okay, well, what if you saw a major factory start to close? And we've seen a bit of maybe changing, especially in the auto industry, how those big companies are responding to this and perhaps looking more at developing production in the U.S. than in Canada. And that is an area where we are seeing Canadians more likely to say, you know what, hey, maybe we should be making concessions to get a deal done. But still, there are 46% of Canadians outnumbering those who want concessions that say stay the course, even if that happens. But again, those economic ramifications really have a long tail on them. So we're not too sure, I think, how Canadians will respond once we're starting to see them further down the line.
0: Okay. John, before I let you go, I used to, like many, many moons ago, be somebody who called people for surveys that they used to do in the United States. So I've always been interested in this stuff. How do you get people to respond? Any breakdown you can get of how you do these surveys and who you're relying on to share their opinions?
4: Yeah. So Angus Reid runs a panel across the country that's nearly 100,000 Canadians. And they get their surveys into their inbox. So it's all online. People who do the surveys do get incentives, so they get points that they can use towards gift cards. But we want to make sure that panel is representative of Canadians. So we have people of all different incomes, educations, locations. We have people in every riding across the country. So we have a broad spectrum of people politically to try to represent what Canada is so that we can pull from them in a randomized way to get our surveys done.
0: Okay. Thanks for the behind the scenes there, John. Fascinating to me how you're able to pull all this together and help inform us on how Canadians are feeling.
4: Yeah, no problem. Thanks for having me on, Chris.
0: That's John Rowe, Senior Research Associate at the Angus Reid Institute. And this is Cardinal Official with My Brother's Keeper, Part 2.

0: That there is Cardinal Official with New York artist Nesta, their new song, My Brother's Keeper, Part 2. Well, the Northern Tornadoes Project from Western University has been busy this month. We're, what, 8 days into this thing? They have issued their report on last week's tornado activity. On Wednesday, Shakespeare had an EF1 tornado, and Tavistock saw an EFO tornado and a downburst. Then there was Thursday. Windsor had one EF1 tornado in the city, another in Wheatley, plus a downburst in the Wheatley area. We're going to hear from David Sills. He's the executive director of the Northern Tornado Project in just a minute here. But first, we want a story that really hits us close out here in Windsor. It's about a beloved tree. It was lost when a tornado swept through East Windsor along the city's riverfront. Have a listen to Maureen Julian about the special connection she had to the willow.
1: It's a heritage tree. It was planted by all the loving families in the neighborhood. So I wrote a poem, and we had the plaque put in the ground. And my mom was there. She was 96 and read the plaque. It was a very special time. And then she ended up passing away a week later. You know, it was a strong tree, just like my mother was, very strong woman. And, you know, it took a tornado to take it down.
0: That tree was standing for more than 70 years. If you want to see what it looked like and more about how the family's feeling on a day like this, head to the cbc.ca/Windsor website. And we've got pictures and photos and more details about that 73-year-old willow tree that fell in Windsor. Just one of the many losses of the landscape. We know people's homes are damaged. We know people are going through a rough time right now. And we've got details here about what exactly hit their neighborhood. CBC's Peter Duck, he spoke with David Sills. That's the executive director of the Northern Tornadoes Project.
2: You know, it was fairly extensive because of the width of that tornado. Even on the U.S. side, it was about 800 meters wide. So it expanded somewhat when it crossed Belle Isle and came into Windsor. But yeah, that's, you know, 7 kilometers long by about a kilometer wide. That's a lot of area, lots of trees down, and we saw, you know, structural damage on Riverside Drive as well. A couple other homes with shingles off, so not quite as bad as that house that had the roof ripped off and thrown onto the next block. You know, we received several videos that just showed how intense the wind was when it came through there. And, you know, nothing that anybody caught on video shows a tornado, but certainly when you look at the length, including the Detroit side versus the width, that's a tornado, a long, narrow path.
3: Now, you said that we caught the tail end of it. Is it better to catch the tail end or the leading end when a tornado first touches down? Which is the greatest danger and potential for damage?
2: Right. Well, you know, it tends to start weak, ramp up, and then start to weaken again as it dissipates. And so the Detroit side got the worst of it. They had damage that was rated up to EF2. And by the time it got across the border, it was more EF1 damage. So still significant when it crossed the border.
3: And being interrupted by the water on both sides of Belle Isle, like, does that do anything to the strength of a tornado going over water like that?
2: It shouldn't. It should just be, a vortex that goes over whatever surface that it's crossing. Even if it gets into more of an urban area, if it's strong enough, it can definitely survive going even through a city with large buildings. It's a large enough structure as far as, you know, how wide it is, how tall it is, and how far it extends into the atmosphere, that even if it was disrupted, it would just quickly reform and continue to cause destruction.
3: Now, the fact that this, you know, really did bad damage to that one house at the corner of Buckingham and Riverside Drive, would that house have been more vulnerable just because it had been open space leading up to it and there wasn't other things blocking it?
2: Yeah, and, you know, we also had wind engineers out looking at the construction, and there was a few issues with construction as well. It was a house with large windows. That's always not a good thing as far as the integrity of the home. Basically, once a wall fails, then wind gets into the building and the roof can come off more easily. So it's things like that. It's not just, the meteorology. It's also the construction part of it. It's always a combination of the two when we're looking at homes. And that's why we have wind engineers as part of the team.
3: Well, let's go over to Wheatley now. And this was a tornado that happened pretty much exactly half an hour after the Windsor one. So is this completely from the exact same part of the storm system?
2: It was a different area of rotation with that line of storms that came through, but certainly similar strength. The tornado part, when it hit a barn that was in the Wheatley area, took the part of the roof off, threw it far into the field, and then took the door off the barn and threw it another direction. So that's a pretty telltale sign of a tornado, things being thrown in different directions. The damage there, 145 kilometers per hour. That's still EF1, though. And the downburst that happened, which was just the south of the tornado through Wheatley, that was impressive damage as well. The tree damage in certain areas was almost total. That ends up with 150 kilometer an hour maximum wind speed. Again, still EF1, but these were both the tornadoes and the downbursts on this day were fairly strong.
3: Is it unusual to have a downburst and a tornado both happen in conjunction with each other, or is that a common thing?
2: It's not that uncommon, especially with the kind of storm that came through on September 3rd. And also the day before, September 2nd, we had lots of damage up from Goderich to Brantford. It's the same kind of storm. And it's basically a line of storms when you've got a lot of wind behind the leading edge of the storms, this line of storms. And you've got tornadoes that are being generated right along that leading edge in these little spin-ups. And so you get lots of these tornadoes with downburst damage just to the south of them. So we saw, I think we're up to maybe 5 tornadoes now, where we saw the same kind of pattern where you have a tornado to the north and then downburst damage to the south.
3: What were your just general observations from being on the ground in Windsor and Wheatley and what you saw?
2: Sure. Well, number one is it's pretty miraculous that no one was injured. With all of these fallen trees, a roof that was flying in the air and landed in front of someone's home, it's really a good thing that everybody had taken shelter and no one was hit by any of the debris or any of the falling trees. That's certainly a big factor in a lot of events where there's a lot of wind, is that trees falling, people not being able to get out of the way fast enough, that can result in injuries and even fatalities. So really great to see that everybody took the alert to heart, took shelter, and got out of the way of these storms.
0: As David Sills with the Northern Tornadoes Project, speaking with the CBC's Peter Duck. Yes, those injuries here. When we heard about those tornadoes, that was the big thought. Is everybody okay? And it seems like coming out of this, according to officials, everybody's doing the best they can and doing all right. No serious or major injuries following those events. Well, it's 5:24 here on Afternoon Drive. Opening a joint bank account with a romantic partner, pretty big deal, a sign of commitment. Typically, it's something that only happens after years of trust, after years of openness. But as the CBC's Jenny DeRosio finds out, more people are mixing money and friendship.
4: When Marcy Gray met her friend Chelsea in Calgary nearly a decade ago, they just clicked.
5: We have an obsession with dogs. So her and I had our dogs together and they always hung out. So
4: they also love travel and baseball. So a few years ago, they decided to go to Toronto to catch a game.
5: We were massive Blue Jay fans, but we didn't want to take our husbands with us.
4: Girls trip. At the time, Marcy was having a hard time saving money, so her friend came up with an idea to save together.
5: You know, why don't any paycheck that you have that's a little extra money or a little extra something, why don't you send me, you know, $50 and I'll match you? It's just money that we've put away that we totally forgot about, and then we could use it at any time.
4: They opened a joint bank account, a kind of friendship fund, and about a year later, they'd saved enough for the whole trip.
5: We were able to get a flight, a hotel, and tickets to the game without us having to worry about having to go into our savings or having to worry about what was coming up next. It was just almost felt like free money.
4: Opening a savings account with friends, it's still rare, according to Neo Financial. But the trend is growing. More Canadians, especially Gen Zs, are mixing money and friendship, saving for things like group trips and fancy dinners. Now, communal saving isn't new. It has a long tradition in some places. In South Africa, when you save money together, that's called a stockvel. In the Philippines, you can be part of a paluwagan. Saving together can be more effective than saving alone. Johanna Pietz is a professor of psychology at Carleton University. She says being part of a group creates peer pressure in a good way.
6: You consider higher order saving goals more. You consider the values, perhaps, that you think the other party that also belongs to this fund has. And all these things might make you a little more responsible with these funds, or at least responsible in a different way. So responsible.
4: And the other benefit of a friendship fund? You can become better friends.
6: The money means that decisions have to be made together. You have to be on the same page about whether or not you fly economy or business. That really creates both communication around values and money and what's important to you, as well as this feeling of unity.
4: But opening a bank account with your eight besties can be risky. Jessica Morehouse is a financial planner in Toronto. She says friendship funds require a lot of trust.
7: There is a difference between trusting your friends when it comes to like keeping a secret or giving you advice or just like being there for you in certain life situations. It is another situation when you bring money into the mix.
4: Like, say a bunch of you are saving together for a group trip, but one of your friends misses a few deposits and then changes her mind about going.
7: And now she wants to take her money out of the pool, and maybe that changes her plans for the group trip because she's no longer going on the group trip.
4: One person dropping out could fudge it up for everyone, and that could end up costing more than a friendship.
7: If you do open up a joint, you know, bank account or share a credit card with any of your friends, someone may default and you're just as liable.
4: But best friends Marcy and Chelsea are making it work. Their friendship fund has been going for 8 years. And they've had a lot of fun.
5: We've gone on 2 or 3 trips. We've gone to Michelin star restaurants, even just staycations where it's like, hey, we've got an extra little bit of cash. You know, we should do a little something for us and go to Banff.
4: Banff is beautiful this time of year. So maybe they're looking for a third member.
5: See, Jenny, the people are going to hear this now and my friends are going to be upset because I'm going to say no.
4: For the cost of living, I'm Jenny DeRosio.
0: 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It is a big day for many folks across our listening area. You're sending your kids back to school. I don't have kids. I didn't kick anybody back to school. Mike, you sent someone back to school today. How'd it go?
8: Definitely. I sent 2 kids back to school today, one of which is their first year of school. They're going into JK, and today is their birthday as well. So a happy birthday shout out to my daughter, Sabina, and also to my elder daughter, Adela.
0: I love that. Happy birthday from all of us here on Afternoon Drive and across southwestern Ontario. The card is in the mail there. Hopefully it is a good first day, which then leads to a good year. A lot can be built up in these moments that we're sharing here right now together. Coming up after your 5:30 news, we're going to hear how folks are attacking this idea of being against buying American goods. Uninstalling Amazon, is that as far as folks are willing to go? We'll hear what people have to say after our 5:30 news, and we'll get an update on returning to Ice Cove. That TV series, North of North, is coming back with a second season. It is a great show, and we're going to have a conversation with the executive producer coming up in a few moments here. We're at 97.5 FM in Windsor, 93.5 in London.
9: This is CBC News. For southwestern Ontario, your 5:30 regional news. Good afternoon, I'm Matthew Trebethick. It's back to school for most Ontario students today, but that return comes with some new rules for older students and changes to kindergarten programming. One change involves every school board launching family and student support centres, acting as a hub for students, parents, and guardians to address issues that can't be resolved only at the school level. John Ulichny is director of the Windsor-Essex Catholic District School Board.
10: We do believe that we have had an effective communication policy in the past that allowed us to stem a lot of these challenges off before they actually get to a student family support office level. And we can encourage parents moving forward to continue to follow our communication policy.
9: Other changes this school year include mandatory final exams for most high school courses. With the breakdown, here's Ali Chiasson.
11: For kindergartners, learning will still be play-based, but the curriculum will work in some more academic early learning in math, science, and language skills. The province made more substantial changes for high schoolers, including mandatory exams for most courses, making up 20 to 25% of the final grade, depending on the subject and what grade the student is in. Students at Mark Garneau Collegiate said they're ready. Mostly.
12: We have to get our education up so we can have a future.
13: They are hard, but you have to be super smart like me.
11: Okay, so you're ready to study?
13: Of course.
14: Yeah, I don't like doing tests.
11: How you do on that test will make up for like 25% or 20% of how you do. You say, am I even just scaring you more?
14: Yeah.
11: Also this school year, attendance will account for 15% of the final mark in grades 9 and 10. In the upper years, it will count for 10%.
9: The CBC's Ali Chiasson. A popular weekend farmers market just outside of London has been ordered to close by the Thames Centre Fire Department. In a statement, the department says Trails End Farmers Market will remain closed until it corrects what it says are serious fire and life safety deficiencies. The statement says it follows multiple inspections of the Dundas Street property by the department and other regulatory safety agencies. In the statement, fire officials say the building will remain closed until corrective actions outlined in the orders have been satisfied pending a follow-up inspection. The department says it knows a closure is a serious step, but says, quote, the conditions observed during inspection process require such a response due to the fire and life safety conditions identified. It says the current structure exhibits many of the same issues identified in a previous building at the property that burned down in 1993. CBC News has reached out to Trails End for comment. London police have charged a 46-year-old man for allegedly pointing what turned out to be a replica firearm at a passing vehicle. It happened around 5:45 yesterday afternoon when police say a man driving in the area of Belfield Street reported a man pointed what appeared to be a firearm at the passenger side of his vehicle. Police were called and the suspect was arrested nearby. It's alleged two replica firearms, a quantity of drugs, and drug paraphernalia were found in his backpack. It's also alleged a driver's license and multiple bank cards, health cards, and membership cards belonging to other people were also located. It's been a record-breaking year for a London-based program focused on at-risk reptiles. The Upper Thames River Conservation Authority says its Southern Ontario At-Risk Reptiles Program, or SOAR, incubated 984 nests this year, passing last year's record by roughly 200 nests. That means by later this month, the program will have released more than 16,000 hatchlings back into the wild this year. That includes 7 species of turtle and 1 snake species. Nearly half of those hatchlings will be the endangered spiny softshell turtle. Scott Gillingwater is an at-risk biologist with the Conservation Authority and is director of the SOAR program. He says the program has helped turn around the spiny softshell's fortunes since the program's formation back in 1994.
15: We went from a declining population to a population that's kind of slowed in its decline. And for the first time in probably over 100 years, we're now seeing an uptick in softshells. That doesn't mean that they're at the numbers they were 100 years ago, but the decline has stopped and we are starting to see a slight rebound.
9: Gillingwater attributes the program's success to the dozens of partners and volunteers who work with it, including local First Nations, other conservation authorities, and wildlife groups. He says the program is reliant on donations and funding from member municipalities. Canada's national women's hockey team will be coming to Windsor and will be facing their rivals from across the border. The Canadians will face the United States on October 28th. That's a pre-tournament game ahead of the 2026 International Ice Hockey Federation Women's World Championship in November. Carson Clark Bartolo is director of the House League for Lakeshore Lightning Girls Hockey.
16: This isn't just another hockey game. This will be Canada's first game since the 2026 Winter Olympics, and it will mark the beginning of a new Olympic journey for Canada's women's national team. And for hockey fans, it will be also be an Olympic gold medal rematch, with Canada and the United States meeting again right here in Windsor. There is something pretty special to be said about that.
9: A second pre-tournament game will be held in the U.S. Details still to be announced. Canada will open the IIHF 2026 Women's World Championship on November 6th. Provincial police have laid a charge of careless driving causing death months after a 19-year-old woman was killed in a fatal crash in North Perth. It happened on the evening of February 18th on Perth Line 72 near Perth Road 140, northwest of Milverton. Police say a 19-year-old woman from Atwood was pronounced dead at the scene. Two others were taken to hospital for non-life-threatening injuries. They say a 22-year-old man from Milverton was charged on August 24th with careless driving, causing death in the case, which was announced today. A 41-year-old London man, meanwhile, is facing impaired driving and other charges.

0: that he's trying to get in this work done.
1: Yeah, you can see all the detail in the video there too. It was great work. Again, go to the CBC London YouTube page or cbc.ca/London and you can see that story there. Thanks again, Matt. Stick around here, folks. Coming up in a few moments, fans of the show North of North can catch another season and we're going to get a sense of how you make something like this happen up in Canada's North and what it's like to be famous in a small town. I'm very much looking forward to that conversation. But before we head there, let's bring in Michael Hargraves here with a look at the weather.
2: Thanks so much, Chris. Overnight tonight, we have clear skies and a low temperature of 20 degrees. For tomorrow, we have cloudy skies, some showers in the afternoon with local amounts ranging between 10 and 15 millimeters and a risk of thunderstorm. We have a high temperature for tomorrow around 26 degrees with the Humidex feeling like the low to mid 30s.
1: All right. Thanks for that there, Mike. It is time for business news. Let's bring in Chris Edwards here. Chris, how you doing?
3: I'm doing well. Another exciting week for business news, certainly.
1: If there is a better time to have been a business reporter, I am not sure when it is. Today's a big day. Better times maybe behind us instead of ahead here. Canada's counter tariffs, they came into effect this morning. What's this going to look like for Canadian consumers?
3: Well, it means that over 700 imported U.S. products are now more expensive as of today, just under $27 billion worth. Now, according to the Canadian government, the tariffs will range, or should I say counter tariffs, will range from between 15 and 50%. And the range of products is quite large. This covers imported food, beauty products, appliances. But that said, that doesn't mean the price of those products is going to rise proportionally to the tariffs. A study by the Bank of Canada on the previous round of counter tariffs found the price of goods tariffed at 25% ended up being about 6% more expensive than equivalent goods that weren't tariffed. Pedro Antunes, the chief economist at Signal 49, which used to be the Conference Board of Canada, explained when I spoke to him about this morning that people should look for those equivalent goods.
4: A lot of the products that we saw, they're essentially consumer products. They tend to be manufactured goods, they are goods that we will often, I think the federal government has really targeted goods that we may have substitutes for. In other words, the U.S. is not the only importer for many of the products that are on that list. We may have domestic suppliers, and we may have the ability to buy products from other countries.
3: Antunes also noted that if these tariffs stay on, they could add up to 0.3 percentage points to inflation this month and every other month until this gets resolved. And I'll also add that about an hour ago, President Trump made another announcement on Truth Social saying that Canadian products are going to be removed from U.S. government contract lists as a form of retaliation against how several provinces have barred American companies from going on their procurement lists.
1: Yeah, that's going to be a big deal. That's a big buyer over there when we talk about the United States government. Let's stick with President Trump and some of these threats here. He's made some about Bombardier is what they used to call it out in Labrador. What did he threaten?
3: Well, he said yesterday that Bombardier planes would no longer be allowed to be sold to the U.S. unless they're manufactured there. It's not clear exactly how this would be carried out legally. Bombardier, of course, is based in Montreal and manufactures planes in Dorval and Toronto, but it also has a plant in Kansas and plans to open up another one in Texas. About half of Bombardier planes currently in use are operated by U.S. customers, just to give you an idea of how large a market it is for the company. And Bombardier said in a statement yesterday night that it still plans to invest more in the U.S. and is essentially not changing course, despite what the president said. The company's stock did drop about 7% after Trump's announcement, though it has recovered somewhat today. We spoke to John Graddick about this. He teaches aviation management at McGill. He said, for now, Bombardier shouldn't panic over this.
5: Bombardier was very clear last night in its releases that, you know, there are over 20,000 jobs in the U.S. that are directly associated with the components associated with this aircraft, whether it's the wings of the airplane or the engines of the airplane. Those are all manufactured in the USA. And there are thousands of US employees of either Bombardier or its contractors that support the Bombardier business jet.
3: In January, Trump also said he was decertifying Bombardier business jets in the U.S., and he threatened a 50% tariff on all planes made in Canada. Those threats were the result of what Trump said were unfair Canadian policies about U.S.-made Gulfstream jets. Now, of course, that deserves

0: certification and those 50% tariffs never happened. But later in January, Canada did certify several Gulfstream planes.
1: Yeah, some good context there, Chris. Finally here, first day for Lululemon's new CEO. Who is she?
0: Her name is Heidi O'Neill, and she's a former Nike executive. And by all accounts, she has her work cut out for her. Last week, the Vancouver-based athleisure brand reported a 12% drop in its North American sales for its most recent quarter, so its stock plunged about 20%. And Lululemon stock is down about 80% from its all-time high, to give you an idea of the number of struggles that the company has dealt with these last few years. It's lost customers to competitors and had to implement some pretty tough layoffs. And there's also the never-ending saga of its spat with its founder, Chip Wilson, who recently got two new members appointed to the board on his behalf. So O'Neill is going to have to navigate all of this and can hopefully turn things around so that Lululemon can reclaim its place as an athleisure icon that investors believe in.
1: All right, Chris, thanks so much for joining us.
0: Thanks, Chris.
1: That's Chris Edwards with our business news here today. And when we talk about business news, we're talking about ways people can save money, can spend money, how their money is affected by markets, so much. But the big business story we keep hearing right now is whether or not Canadians are willing to spend their money on American brands or Canadian ones like Lululemon, we just heard about. Old Dutch for Lay's, Red Rose for Lipton, Kickin' Horse for Folgers. These are some of the items that Canadians are trading their American brands for Canadian ones. CBC's Shlok Talati hit up a farmer's market to talk with people about their shopping habits.
2: Well, I like buying local. I like supporting local.
3: The times we live in, it's time to go elbows up.
4: I'm boycotting everything American that I can.
5: It's a responsibility that I have, and I urge all Canadians to look and see what the label is. And the boycott is clearly working with the liquor. It's not that big of a market, but it really digs at them, and I think we just have to keep it going.
2: Even before everything with the U.S., I was very pro buying local, and just reinforces it. I've given up my Amazon cart, so I've stopped using that. I actually go to the physical store now rather than just ordering it online, and then just try my best to be conscious of where I'm buying from.
3: We are dealing with a really unreasonable guy down south, so we gotta do what we gotta do to serve this country, man. Because when you're buying local, you're not just helping a big corporation, you're helping local families, you're helping a kid go to dance, for example, right? And all this money is gonna get trickled down into our local economy, so yeah, it's always a good idea to buy local.
6: It does become significantly hard to do that sometimes, though, as Canadians, as many of the things that we need are produced or manufactured elsewhere. Specifically, our daughter is actually a type 1 diabetic, so her medical supplies are not created or made here in Canada, and it's going to significantly impact our costs. We will be buying Canadian as much as we always have, but I hope that we can figure out a way so that we can bridge and mend our relationship with the U.S. in the future.
4: I'm boycotting everything American that I can. Haven't traveled to the U.S. and I don't intend to. Everything that I can boycott with U.S. In fact, I just booked, I was booking a condo in Mexico, and the owner is American, and I would have had to pay in U.S. dollars, and I withdrew my bid to book that condo because I'm just not interested in dealing with anybody in the U.S., period. And I have a lot of American friends. I've lived on the border, and I have a lot of American friends, but right now I'm just really angry. And as polite as we are and as forgiving and so on and so forth, I'm even angry with my friends. And so for now, I just can't even communicate with them. I was down in Mexico when the new administration took hold, and, you know, the response from all the Americans was, we're so embarrassed and I'm so sorry. Well, that's good lip service, but for darn sake, do something about it. And that's where my anger is coming from. It's do something about it.
1: Some pretty raw emotion there at the farmer's market in Regina. Clearly that question about buying local can touch a nerve. What is it for you? How has things shifted in your life? Have they at all? Send us a text, 226-377-2651. That text line, 226-377-2651. I want to know if you're changing anything with this tariff situation, giving up American products for Canadian goods, or maybe you are not. 226-377-2651. That was the CBC's Shlok Talati putting that together for us out in Regina, where people were very clear about where their allegiance stands with the dollar they have in their pocket. Montreal's Lauren Speer, also known as Loren, has a new album. Here's a track called Going Through the Motions.

0: It's Going Through the Motions, a song from Loren's new album, Don't Be Funny Without Me. North of North is a comedy set in the tiny, fictional Arctic community of Ice Cove. It's kicking off its second season today. The series follows a young enough woman who dreams of reinventing herself.
1: 7 months ago, I blew up my life.
2: We are done!
1: And now everyone is moving forward.
3: Me, on the other hand.
4: Sorry, who are you?
3: I'm Siaya. And I'm leveling up my life.
0: This definitely scratches the Schitt's Creek itch if you've been looking for something like that. I've always enjoyed this show. The first season was fun to watch with the family. Joining us now with more is Aletha Arukuk-Barril, creator, executive producer, and writer of North of North, the series from APTN, Netflix, and CBC. Good afternoon.
5: Good.
0: We heard a bit. We just played a clip from our main character there, CIA, played by Anne Lam. I know we can give away a lot with this question here, but if we could hold something back, where do we find her this season?
5: Well, in season one, she was kind of started off dissatisfied with her life and sort of blew it up. And in season two, she's discovering that, you know, blowing up your life is only step one. Step two is rebuilding it the way you want it to be. And she's finding that it's infinitely harder than making a rash decision. So she's working her buns off to rebuild her life and level up in every way she can for herself, for her daughter, for her family, for her whole community. But CIA being the impulsive, fun-loving person she is, of course, things don't always go to plan, and she finds herself in some sticky situations. So just as much messy fun as season one.
0: Perfect. Fun is the key word here. I have a lot of joy in this show here. And, you know, Ice Cove is fictional, but your show's full of real people. What's the impact locally?
5: It's been amazing. You know, we are a community of Inuit, but also Indigenous peoples across the world have just shown us so much love. They're so excited to see something positive and joyful and colorful representing our perspectives. So it's been a huge hit in our home communities, and we've been thoroughly enjoying receiving all the love.
0: are people letting the fame hit their head at all back home?
5: Oh no, you know, it's when you live in a small town, it doesn't matter how big you get home and you get humbled real quick when you're going to the grocery store or in line at the post office. So we get lots of love, but if we let ourselves get too big for our britches, we get knocked down immediately.
0: The joys of a small town. The first episode here, there's a cruise ship full of tourists who land on Ice Cove, and the first one, you know, hey, where are the penguins at? What else do you think people get wrong about the North here that you're able to poke fun at?
5: We couldn't help but make fun of the penguins thing. We get that asked that question so often that we just wanted to deal with it once and for all. There's tons that people get wrong about the Arctic. I think so many films and shows have been made about the North by people from away. And, you know, I think the best way to counter that is to just tell stories from our perspective. And, you know, the best way to deal with stereotypes is to just tell your own truth and have fun doing it. So that's what we've tried to do.
0: Yeah. Is there a balance at all about this? Like, I'm sure there's pressure, right, to write something that's good, that people care about, and then isn't stereotypical as well. Are you having a tough time at all balancing presenting a show that you want it to be and maybe worrying about being the show that people in the North want it to be?
5: You know, we thought long and hard about this, and, you know, there are a lot of tough things about making a show of any kind, but we decided early on that we're choosing not to focus on the stereotypes and instead to just tell our own truth, which we think is the strongest way to counter stereotypes. And, you know, it's a lot more fun to just be generating story from your own life experiences and own reality rather than really obsessing about the way other people have tried to tell it.
0: I like that. What do you think will be most surprising for this season?
5: Ooh, we get to see some darker, seedier underbelly of Ice Cove that we didn't get to see in season one, so that'll be a fun surprise. And we've also got some great guest actors on the show, so that's going to be really fun for people to see.
0: I like that. Great guest actors, also great tracks. You've got some bangers here when it comes to music. Can you tell us a bit about what went into making sure you found the right sound for your show?
5: Yeah, we do. There's so much thought that goes into that. You know, everyone that works on the show pitches songs to be played or covered by Inuit artists. And but it's Stacey Outlook McDonald, my co-creator, who really leads that process, along with our music supervisor, Michael Perlmutter. And we've just had a hell of a lot of fun picking music that, you know, shows that Inuit are just as connected to popular culture as the rest of the world is, but also to showcase incredible Inuit and Indigenous talent as well, and having songs in our own language. And there's some really great covers this season that I think people will enjoy.
0: Yeah, that was the big, surprise is the wrong word, but it's like, wait, this is familiar. Oh, wait, I already know this.
5: Yeah, and we've got a beautiful new original song for season two as well that I cannot wait for people to hear.
0: Very exciting times. Thank you so much for taking the time to chat with us.
5: Thank you.
0: Alethea Arnook-Cook-Barril is the creator, executive producer, and writer with North of North, the series from APTN, Netflix, and CBC. This first season, you got to watch that. Go find that now. It's already out there as well. Got us chatting here, Mike. Mike, we're talking TV here, buddy. What are you watching these days?
2: Oh, you know what? I'm late to it, but I'm just getting into Ted Lasso.
0: You're late to Ted Lasso, yes. And it's available for you. This is great.
2: I think it's good timing because I hear there's a whole new season out that people are buzzing about. So I'm still back kind of at the beginning, but yes, catching up.
0: Very much a joy watch. Like when I think of some people sit down, they put TV on, it's in the background. I can sit down, put Ted Lasso on. I'm in it. I'm watching it. And I feel very present and joyful through it. I like that a lot.
2: Yeah, and I relate to the panic attacks, not to spoil.
0: That's true.
2: I'm like, oh, yeah,
0: no
2: okay.
0: Spoiler alerts, but yeah, there's a great scene with darts that'll come at some point as well. That's good TV right there. Ted Lasso's good. And then you're watching something that's coming, which is nice, a new season as well.
2: And what about you? What are you watching?
0: Lanterns, HBO, Kyle Chandler, the dad from Friday Night Lights, and then Aaron Pierre, who I forget the name of the movie, what it is now, but it's Marvel, it's comic book esque, but not. It's DC, I guess. It's more like True Detective with a little bit of superpowers every once in a while, is maybe the way people are describing it. Love it. Very, very fascinating show. It's kind of detective-y. Everything's kind of add up. It's on Sunday night. It's HBO. I'm ready for it every night.
2: I love a good detective story. Shout out to the movie Clue featuring Tim Curry.
0: Oh, yes.
2: Rest in peace.
0: Yeah. That's a good rewatch in a moment like this. But that's been, Lanterns is a big one. And then King of the Hill. I'm doing a big rewatch of King of the Hill there. I never watched it growing up and was never there, but big fan of it now. It's got new seasons coming out too.
2: Oh, I love that show. Bobby's my favorite.
0: What are you talking about? I'm trying to do my Hank. Carrie Breen, who used to be a producer out here, she's got a good one. But those are some of the big shows that I've been watching here. What are you guys watching? Let us know. Send us a line. Hit us up on the text message there. 226-377-2651. What do we need to be paying attention out there? Watch North by North, though. That's a great show. And I'm excited to dive into season two there. Let's bring in Matthew Trevithick here. If he's along for the ride, let's get the headlines here before we go into the national news.
4: Heather Chris, a 46-year-old London man, is facing charges after police allege he pointed a replica firearm at a passing vehicle. It happened around 5:45 yesterday afternoon. Police say a man driving in the area of Belfield Street reported that a man pointed what appeared to be a firearm at the passenger side of his vehicle. Police say the suspect was arrested nearby and alleged two replica firearms were seized along with a quantity of drugs from his backpack, along with multiple bank, ID, and health cards that they say belong to other people. And U.S. President Donald Trump says he's taking action in response to Canada's retaliatory tariffs that took effect this morning. He says he's directing the agency overseeing federal government procurement to bar Canadian-made products from eligibility for certain government purchasing contracts. Canada's retaliatory tariffs were in response to the U.S. imposing 50% tariffs on a wide range of Canadian products. The CBC's Tom Perry and Katie Nicholson have the latest coming up on Your World Tonight. Chris.
0: Thanks, Matt. You got a TV show, anything on the binge list for you these days?
4: Not at the moment. I'm just watching the old favorites. I watch a lot of sitcoms.
0: The classics. Yeah. Seinfeld has always been in my rotation.
4: Yeah. Frasier too for me. That's my favorite one.
0: There we go. This has been great. Thanks, Matt, so much for that. Thank you, Mike, for all your help today. Allison Devereaux producing the show. We've had a fun one this afternoon here on Afternoon Drive. I'm Chris Ensing in for Matt Allen this week. Hope you enjoyed your Tuesday. We're on a short week here, working our way towards Friday. Thanks for having us. This is Afternoon Drive.
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9: Your World Tonight is coming up next. Then, in half an hour, it's As It Happens.
10: Hello, I'm Neil Kirksall. Necessary but not without its costs is how the Prime Minister is framing the ongoing pivot away from U.S. goods and services. Former Defense Minister Peter McKay tells us how sharp that pivot can really be.
11: I don't believe in escalating the conflict. That's not constructive. But our tariffs are necessary to protect our workers, protect our companies, and our communities.
12: Canada retaliates with counter tariffs on a slew of American goods. And now President Trump is responding, raising questions about the cost for Canadians in this escalating tariff fight. This is Your World Tonight. I'm Salima Shivji, also on the program.
13: The symptoms, the signs, you know, we just automatically jump to a cold. We don't ever look at that. And then to learn that these arenas do not have rules that they have to have carbon monoxide monitors in them is mind-blowing.
12: Facing off against a deadly gas, parents and health officials warn about the danger of carbon monoxide in hockey arenas and call for more to be done to detect it before it's too late. Back to school, back to work, but not back to business as usual, as Canada returns fire in the ongoing trade war with the U.S. Dollar for dollar, counter tariffs are now being tacked onto more than $27 billion worth of American imports at the border. And Prime Minister Mark Carney is warning Canadians the road ahead will be bumpy. Tom Perry begins our coverage tonight from Ottawa.
11: Canada came to life in many ways in response to American aggression.
14: Prime Minister Mark Carney had no public events on Tuesday. Instead, he posted an address online, reaching back into Canada's history and previous times when it faced threats from the U.S.
11: Our first Prime Minister, Sir John A. Macdonald, recognized the threat of an expansionist United States for what it was, and raced to unite this land.
14: As for the current threat, a trade war launched by a U.S. president who has persistently declared his desire to turn this country into America's 51st state, Carney says his government had little choice but to fight back against U.S. tariffs.
11: Now, I don't believe in escalating the conflict. That's not constructive. But our tariffs are necessary to protect our workers, protect our companies, and our communities.
14: Right now, Carney has public opinion on his side. Ralph Goodale is a former Liberal cabinet minister and high commissioner to the UK who now serves on the federal government's advisory committee on Canada-US trade. He says Canadians take Donald Trump's threats to their economy and sovereignty seriously.
15: Remember that his ultimate goal is not to have a good business partnership. His ultimate goal is annexation and subjugation.
14: But fighting a trade war could cost Canadians dearly. Mark Warner, a trade lawyer in Toronto, thinks Canada is too small to inflict any serious damage on the U.S., and he doesn't see anyone coming to the country's defense.
16: I think at some point you have to say, like every other country in the world, let's get to an agreement and move past Mr. Trump. And for some reason, Canadian politicians don't want to do what every other country wants to do. Yeah, there'll be people in Europe cheering us on, but they're not doing what Mr. Carney's doing. Nobody's doing it.
14: For now, Canada's premiers are by and large backing Carney's approach. BC's David Eby says he's all in on Team Canada and today took aim at a series of angry and at times strange social media messages posted by Donald Trump over the weekend, some of which targeted Canada and the Prime Minister.
17: All I can say is that the president is clearly unhinged. Those memes are bizarre. They are disturbing.
14: other premiers waiting to see what comes next. Saskatchewan's Scott Moe says Canada's counter tariffs are necessary but will be costly. He says the goal needs to be getting back to the table to negotiate the best deal for Canadians. Tom Perry, CBC News, Ottawa.
12: Since Ottawa's retaliatory tariffs took effect overnight, officials on both sides of the border woke up to a day full of tension, waiting for a response from an unpredictable U.S. president and his aggressive administration. As Katie Nicholson tells us, Trump is now saying he wants to ban Canadian goods from American government contracts.
18: U.S. Trade Representative Jameson Greer took just two questions, both in French, before slipping into his offices, confirming Canada could expect a response to its counter-tariffs this afternoon and that he would speak with his Canadian counterpart, Dominic LeBlanc, about that response maybe today, maybe tomorrow. Then this afternoon, in a post on Truth Social, the U.S. president announced he was directing the federal government's General Services Administration to stop buying Canadian origin products until Canada, quote, restores full and fair reciprocity for American farmers and companies. Donald Trump claims those government purchases account for more than $50 billion a year. So far, there's no executive order making this official or spelling out how it would work. No response yet either from Canadian government officials. This after Trump's Treasury Secretary Scott Bessent had more tough talk earlier today.
19: If I were the Canadians, I'd be careful. They wanted the benefits of being a state without being a state. And now that the arrangements may be splintering, everyone's going to come to our side.
20: They had an agreement.
18: Representative Dan Muser of Pennsylvania on Fox, also firmly in Trump's corner.
20: They have not been a good trading partner when it comes to milk, when it comes to aluminum, when it comes to some of our other exports to Canada. And guess what? Their economy is going to suffer.
18: But there are other Republicans who worry about a long, drawn-out trade war with Canada amid an affordability crisis, especially heading into November's midterm elections.
21: It's not just Canada. There's tariffs all over the world right now that are hurting small businesses.
18: Something Democrats like Virginia Representative Suha Subramaniam are only too keen to exploit.
21: The American people are paying higher prices over and over again, and that will be on the ballot box this coming November.
18: A calculation that may determine whether today's announcement from Trump marks the end of the administration's rebuke of Canada or an opening salvo into further escalation. Katie Nicholson, CBC News, Washington.
12: Coming right up, counter tariffs and your wallet. What the latest chapter in the tariff war could mean for your bottom line. Plus, carbon monoxide puts hockey arenas on thin ice. And later, we'll have this story.
22: In a picturesque stone villa off the French Riviera, a brazen art heist.
23: Et j'ai envie de vous dire, sont presque inestimables aujourd'hui.
22: Thieves making off with two Renoir paintings officials call priceless. And it was all over in less than 5 minutes.
24: It's just garden variety thievery. But that's what's scariest about it.
22: I'm Jennifer Yoon, and I'll tell you about this latest museum heist and a string of thefts coming up on Your World Tonight.
12: At this point in the Canada-U.S. trade war, the larger economic consequences of these new counter-tariffs are hard to measure, since so many possible scenarios could play out, and there's no sense of how long it all might carry on. But as Nisha Patel reports, businesses across the country are crunching their own numbers, and it's not looking good for them or their customers.
25: This morning it went from $9 a square foot up to $11 a square foot.
26: At his flooring store in Oshawa, Ontario, Guy Pellepew has already raised prices. He imports most of his carpets from the U.S. They're now subject to counter tariffs of up to 50%.
25: We try and absorb some, but as a small business, it's really challenging for us to absorb those kind of costs in the long term.
26: Some manufacturers he works with have offered to share the burden. Though the longer the tariffs are in place, the more likely it is that the costs will be passed on. He worries the higher prices will turn off customers, hitting his bottom line.
25: I lose a lot of sleep. You know, it's not only worrying about my own family, it's worrying about all of the families that we employ.
26: The import tax does apply to some big-ticket items like appliances and furniture. But Moshe Lander, an economist at Concordia University, says most everyday goods aren't affected.
0: I don't think that we're going to see a huge impact on prices. The Canadian government tried to design them in a way so that the consumer would be shielded from the full brunt of the tariffs.
26: He says shoppers should be able to find alternatives that aren't made in the U.S., though he suggests it's wise to have a plan.
0: What do you see coming your way in terms of big bills or big expenses that you're going to be facing? And how many of these things are American products that are on that tariff list?
26: These commuters in downtown Toronto, already weighed down by the high cost of living, say the frustration is real.
1: I think the escalating talks between Canada and U.S. Back and forth are punitive to its citizens.
2: The economic impact of us, everyone's being affected by it. It's pointless. And I just think it's going to continue to get worse.
26: Pelopew, the business owner, says for him that negative consumer sentiment is most concerning.
25: If people continue to buy, we can continue to absorb longer because then we have the continual business and it allows us to be able to do it. But what we've seen drop off with everything that's happening is people are getting scared. They're not buying.
26: That lingering uncertainty, a shadow over his business and the broader economy. Nisha Patel, CBC News, Toronto.
12: Like the trade talks, also up in the air is what's in store for Bombardier. The Quebec plane maker is once again in Donald Trump's crosshairs. He's threatened a ban unless the company builds in the U.S. Bombardier defenders on both sides of the border point out it already does, and they're pushing to keep things that way. Natalia Weichsel explains.
3: You never know what to expect from Trump, you know, like he's a little bit unpredictable.
4: Lynn St. Marie works as a mechanic and technician repairing airplane components in Dorval, Quebec. She says the aerospace industry in this part of the province is so tightly knit that virtually everyone knows someone impacted by Donald Trump's threats against Bombardier.
3: And we think about our friends and who are at Bombardier right now, and that's not a very reassuring things for them.
4: On Monday, the U.S. president declared that the Canadian aerospace company would no longer be able to sell planes in the United States. But St. Marie says that it's not just Bombardier employees in Canada that might be affected.
3: I have some friends that are Americans. I feel bad for them. He's not helping his own people at all, from what I can see.
4: Bombardier employs about 3,500 people across more than 20 states. That includes more than 1,000 workers in Wichita, Kansas. Today, Republican Senator Roger Marshall came out with a statement defending the Canadian jetmaker, posting online he would fight Trump's proposed ban, which could imperil hundreds of jobs in his home state.
5: We don't know how you would impose that.
4: Valérie Beaudoin is part of Prime Minister Mark Carney's Advisory Committee on Canada-U.S. Economic Relations. She says there are still a lot of questions about what could happen next.
5: We know this administration, they always go in the gray area and they try to come up with a solution when they want something fixed like that.
4: Members of Parliament are also reacting to the threats. From Stephen Fuhr, who's in charge of Canada's defense procurement.
6: It's an important company for Canada and the U.S., and we're looking to find a way through this.
4: To Transport Minister Stephen McKinnon, who says that Canada and the U.S. are among the few countries that can conceive, manufacture, and certify aircraft.
27: Bombardier, I know, takes its responsibilities to its stakeholders, its employees, its supply chain members very, very seriously, and has, you know, done so deliberately in both Canada and the United States, and we expect that to continue for a long, long time.
4: For Quebec Premier Christine Fréchette,
28: et on ne va pas adopter de mesures avant même qu'il y ait une menace réelle.
4: She says the province is not planning any retaliatory action unless the threat becomes more real. But she adds that her government is monitoring the situation closely. Natalia Weichsel, CBC News, Montreal.
12: New York's mayor says newly released documents suggest city residents were misled for months about the air quality around Ground Zero. Zoran Mamdani has made public more than 170,000 pages of city records just days before the 25th anniversary of the 9/11 attacks on the World Trade Center. Some show that 10 months after the attacks, asbestos was nearly everywhere around Lower Manhattan, including on nearby buildings. But city officials were claiming the air was safe. Talk show host Jon Stewart has long advocated for first responders and survivors. He says the documents prove what they have been saying for 25 years.
7: what they all knew and what we all knew who live in downtown Manhattan is that there was poison in the air and on the ground and in the windowsills and in your air conditioners and covering your pets and your clothes. And it stayed there for months. Everyone knew. And now it's very clear that the city knew as well.
12: The newly released information could help people apply for victim compensation funds.

0: This is a CBC News update. Good evening. I'm Matthew Trevithick. The popular weekend farmers market Trails End has been ordered to close by the Thames Centre Fire Department. The department says in a statement that the Dundas Street Market, located just east of London, will stay closed until it corrects what it says are serious fire and life safety deficiencies. It says it comes after multiple inspections. The department says it knows closure is a serious step, but, quote, the conditions observed during inspection process require such a response due to the fire and life safety concerns identified. Specifics were not immediately available, and CBC News has reached out to Trails End for comment. And today was back-to-school day for most Ontario students, and this year comes with some big changes. Those in high school will see final written exams now mandatory for most courses, making up as much as 25% of a final mark. Attendance is also directly tied to report card grades. In kindergarten, changes include the province's, quote, back-to-basics curriculum. Now the Environment Canada weather forecast for southwestern Ontario. Clear skies tonight with some increasing cloudiness around midnight. We'll see lows overnight around 20 degrees. It'll be cloudy tomorrow with a few showers starting in the afternoon. We'll see a risk of a thunderstorm and highs around 26, feeling in the mid-30s. Tomorrow night, a few showers ending early in the evening, followed by cloudy skies overnight and lows around 18. Thursday, cloudy skies expected with a slight chance of showers and highs around 22. And Friday will be sunny with a high of 23.
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3: Hello, I'm Neil Kirksall.
4: Good evening, I'm Chris Howden. This is As It Happens. Tonight.
3: On defense, in the midst of a fierce trade war, Ottawa wants to reduce its reliance on the U.S., but a former Canadian defense minister says pivoting away from American military hardware is a challenge the government hasn't quite figured out.
4: Settling for less, a former UN special rapporteur praises Canada for joining a ban on imports from Israeli settlements, but he says that move is just a start.
3: A powerhouse on a powerhouse. Soon deliberations will begin over designs for a revitalized prime minister's residence. The head of the jury, celebrated architect Moshe Safdi, tells us what the future could hold for 24 Sussex.
4: Free Woolly. It was in the Smithsonian for more than 150 years, but now the last known pelt of an extinct woolly dog has finally been returned temporarily to Vancouver in its former Pacific habitat.
3: He put the pie in pyrotechnics, remembering self-described anarcho-confectioner Noel Godin, the prankster who ensured the rich and famous got their just desserts right in the face.
4: And their sincere corn gratulations. Enter, if you dare, the corn maze of one New Brunswick farm, which this year celebrates the consistent contributions of PWHL great Marie-Philippe Poulin by being in the shape of her face. As It Happens, the Tuesday edition, radio that's always looking at the broader corn text.

0: 9. Mm. I did bury 12, to be fair.
1: I think you do.
0: I think
1: it.
0: I overdid it.
2: Yeah.
1: You burnt your foot?
0: Yep. I, again, trying to get a good pose.
1: Yeah.
0: Like they do on the telly.
1: Maybe on these photographs, you need to kind of dial it back a bit.
3: I know. And it's a bit extreme.
0: I thought if you throw the head back and lift a leg up, I've seen them do that on telly. And it went in a spark machine.
2: Oh, my goodness.
0: Yeah. Luckily, I was wet.
4: Newlyweds Jamie and Michelle Wade on Good Morning Britain today.